0: 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Has done for WPFW and on WPFW's airwaves. 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
1: 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You're now tuned in to Soul Conversations, Leaders of the New Cool. Soul Convo Radio. Let's go. One, two, one, two, one, two. What's going on, y'all? This is the original Derek Weston Brown, a.k.a. for tonight only, DJ Multitask. It was going to be DJ Parent-Teacher Conferences because that's what was going on, you know, in the teacher world. But got a lot going on. But of course, you know, it is my joy to most definitely be a part of WPFW's programming. This is Soul Conversations. And we get down. We play all sorts of different types of music, and it's all connected to soul, whether we're talking about UK soul with artists like, you know, I think of Tim's, you know, I also think of, you know, amazing artists, classic artists from the UK like Omar, Jamiroquai, and then moving on to all over the world, we rock out. So I hope you enjoy the show. And of course, you know, right now we are in the midst of our fall funding drive, of course, in our fall pledge drive, most definitely. So that said, I'm really, really, really excited to just go ahead and let you know what's going down. Of course, we have a $263 goal to reach, and I know we're gonna do it. I know we're gonna reach that goal. And there's so many ways, of course, you know, if you're new to WPFW, you can provide a pledge in so many different ways. So let me let you know about how you can do that. Of course, you can hop on to the WPFWFM.org website and jump on to the link, which will take you specifically to, you know, where you can support us. So if you get on the page, our new revamped page, it looks really dope, it's really cool, and you can go to the section that says support us, head on down to ways to give, and it gives you a breakdown of just how you can give. You can, of course, donate a vehicle, but there's also planned giving as well. But you can also click on the link to donate now, and there's so many ways. It's super duper dope. And one of the ways that you can do it, of course, is you can choose your own amount. That's one way in which you can do it. And you can also decide how often you'd like to give. You know, we got that option for you as well. And then there's so many ways in which you can reach out to us. You can call 202-588-9739 or 1-800-222-9739. And you can provide your credit card information that way. And that's one way in which you can support WPFW that way. Also keep in mind that we also have a text option as well. You can text the letters WPFWFM to 801-801, and you will get back a text message that gives you the information on how to provide a pledge through your phone. So, yo, I'm saying right now, in this hour from 8 to 9, I'm going to say, what's up, y'all? New folks, new listeners, folks that listen online that I see on the Copyright Confessor, or the terrestrial listeners right now. 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This is the way to do it. Once again, you know about the pledge page on WPFWFM.org. You can decide, you know, how often you would like to give. You can decide to do a single one-time payment. And let's say you decide, all right, I'm going to drop, you know, $30 one time. That is awesome. You can do that as well. Or you can decide, hey, I want to be a monthly, you know, pledge person. In other words, you are pretty much becoming, you know, a resource to keep WPFW going. And so let's say you decide to become, you know, someone who is going to provide for month, you know, monthly, and you can do that as well. And so you can put in your information and such. Like, there's a $25 a month. And so think about, you know, just what that adds up to. I mean, it's really, really dope, and it's very helpful. And so also things that you can do as well. There is the one-time gift, like we said, or you can decide to break down your payment into, you know, chunks. So, you know, you pick an amount and you can just go ahead and just, you know, break it down. Monthly payments, it's that easy. So I mean, those are the ways to do it. So you got the number 202-588-9739 or 1-800-222-9739. Also keep in mind, we got the PayPal option. You can donate through PayPal, which is something you can also, you know, work out with. And that way you go on to PayPal, and that's also done through the actual pledge page here on WPFW. And I remember, if you drop through PayPal, the show can't be credited, you know, for, you know, your amount. So the host, if I check the Soul Conversations pledge tally and I see PayPal, you know, even though I can't shout you out, I will still say thank you, thank you, thank you. So you know how it is. You know the deal. So once again, I'm going to go ahead and jump into some music soon. If you didn't know, tomorrow is actually, this is kind of a sad, definitely a sad anniversary for the fact that, you know, D'Angelo, passed on October the 14th, 2025. And so I think about that often. And I just want to remember him as we remember all the amazing musicians and artists who have, for the most part, contributed to what we call soul. So also, I was thinking about Roy Hargrove, another amazing artist who has passed on. And nearly 10, 15 years ago, he put out an amazing album. Name more like 20, amazing album called Roy Hargrove, and it was the Hard Groove, the HR groove. So I'm gonna play a cover. It's D'Angelo and Roy Hargrove covering Funkadelic's I'll Stay. So you know what to do. 202-588-9739, 1-800-222-9739. I know that we're gonna reach this goal within the hour. Thank you in advance. Soul Convo Radio. Let's go.

Oh, my man, my man. You gotta love it, you gotta love it. So if that song sounded familiar, that was actually a remix or a cover of Thundercat's own Dragon Ball Durag, and that was actually by the artist, the Korean artist, Sheila. And so I always, you know, one thing about Soul Conversations is, you know, whether it was Kimberly Washington, you know, our co-founder, along with DJ YZO, they were DJs and selectors. And as programmers, you know, they brought me on, you know, first as like a producer, but, you know, they knew my heart was into the DJing and the music and the selecting music. And they were the ones that were like, you got to dig, you got to find, you know, interesting remixes. You got to find covers that no one's heard before. And so this is one of those things that I think about when we talk about Soul Conversations and just the uniqueness of this show. But not only that, but the uniqueness of just all the shows on WPFW. So I'm feeling, you know, pretty excited. Like I said before, we are in the midst of our fall funding drive right now. You know, we're looking for our pledges, and I have a $263 goal. You know, I have to meet it before we get to 10 p.m. tonight. And the thing is, I know from previous experience that all the listeners, whether you're listening terrestrially or on the Copyright Confessor, and as I look, a bunch of y'all have jumped on. So I appreciate y'all for tuning in. And so one thing you should just know is that Soul Conversations and WPFW as a whole are about programmers. You know, once again, you know, we are the people. And that's the one thing that I really think about when I became a part of this community as well. And so when you think about just really, you know, WPFW has been around for nearly 50 years. And if you think about, you know, our origins, and you think about the people who, you know, be them activists or educators or music lovers who really, you know, wanted to make sure that this is a station, you know, of the people, made sure that they kept the uniqueness and, you know, the amazing, you know, radical imagination of, you know, the people who first started this station. So what I'm saying is, think about it now. 90% of the revenue that this station takes in is listener powered, is people powered. And only right now about 6% to 8% of the community currently carries the weight. So what I'm saying is, I was brought on because of the love of the music and just, you know, the community that I found among these DJs and folks. I'm thinking about, you know, my homeboy from Charlotte, North Carolina, DJ Two Tone Jones, and how we bonded over music somewhat in high school, but then to by chance run into each other in DC and realize we lived two blocks away from each other, and that's just how we reconnected over music. And then years later, for both of us to, you know, be a part of WPFW really was something that was amazing, and I definitely think it's meant to be. And so think about all the shows that you've enjoyed on Soul Conversation, on the songs you've heard on Soul Conversations, the artists that, you know, were, you know, in a sense, you know, introduced on Soul Conversations, and all the education and all the information and news that you get from all the various programming here on WPFW. And that's what I'm saying, this is the time to go ahead and do your part and work with WPFW and provide a pledge. And like I said before, there are many ways to do that. So just for the sake of saying, like, I have a $263 goal, right? So let's say somebody out there is like, you know what, I'm about to drop $360 large on on WPFW, right? Like $360 right now. I can feel it happening. And if you think about it, you could also decide that, okay, I may not be able to pay that you know, all at one time. You could drop it if you wanted to, and you can do that on, of course, the WPFW support page. But you could also decide to make sure that you can break that payment down of $30. You know, that's $30, you know, that you give out each month for 12 months. You could decide to do that just for that one time. Or, like I said before, you can become a sustainer, and that's $30, you know, a month until you say, hey, y'all, I'm done with that amount, and I actually want to raise my amount. So there's so many ways in which you can do that. You can call in, of course, to pledge your amount to WPFW through 202-588-9739 or 1-800-222-9739 or online at WPFWDC.com.
WPFM, excuse me, I always get it wrong, WPFWDC.org. And that's a way in which you can provide your pledges. And think about it this way, $10 a month, if you decide to become a sustainer, a monthly donor, that's $10 a month can sponsor a community event, right? $25 a month funds a DJ training session for youth. $50 a month supports 1 week of archive digitation. In this day and time, we got to archive our stuff, you know what I'm saying, because of funding cuts. And a lot of our institutions, that's their job, that's what they're supposed to do, you know, they're losing funding to be able to do that. So now we become the archivists and such. So keep that in mind. Or $100 a month, if you want to look at it that way, covers 1 hour of live broadcast costs. That's what I'm saying. So I'm looking forward to ringing this bell. Yes, indeed. And saying, oh, yo, we first got our first person who called 202-588-9739 or 1-800-222-9739 and put their credit card information in, and boom, they were able to support the station. It ain't just about Soul Conversations. It's about all of the programmers and such. Not only that, I think about in the past, folks that I enjoyed listening to. My man, Nap Turner. Most definitely, I enjoyed his Jesse B. Simple series. I remember Lollipop and Rope. Man, all the different folks that, you know, were on air and such, and, you know, present, past, and future. I think about G-Strings on Sundays when I used to be driving in my car to open up the bookstore for Teaching for Change back in the day, and knowing that I could listen, you know, to, you know, to his amazing voice and learn about, you know, Django Reinhardt and understanding Wes Montgomery a little bit better. So, you know, it's an educational thing for me. So once again, 202-588-9739 is the number to call when you're looking for a way to provide your credit card information. 1-800-222-9739 is another way to do it. And like we said before, there's a mobile phone way in which you can do it as well. You can text the letters WPFWFM to 801-801 and get information on how to provide your pledge. So we got you covered. So let's see, we at about 825 now. So I'm saying, what's up to all my longtime listeners? What's up to my folks who've been listening, you know, terrestrially or online? Tell a friend about this show. Tell a friend about WPFW if you haven't. And yo, let's go ahead and let's see what happens. Let's get these pledges going. So thank you in advance. Hey, you know, I'm calling out my my teachers out there, DCPS folks. What you gonna do? Come on, let's make this happen. And I'm gonna get back to playing some more music. I love my Thundercat. And I think I'm gonna drop some more stuff on you in a minute. Yeah, last week I enjoyed this song so much, I think that I am going to play it again. So hold on tight. I'm gonna hit you with that Hiroshi Fukumura, White Clouds. And it is vinyl. It's from his Hunt Up Clouds album. You're gonna hear the scratching and the popping, because that's what we do on Soul Conversations. CDs, MP3s, vinyl. If there was an 8-track player, I'd find a way to make that work. So without further ado, Soul Convo Radio, let's go. Thank you in advance.

All right, y'all. Hope you're enjoying that track. Of course, that is White Clouds by Hiroshi Fukumura, used on many a sample. And I told this story last week how my school was giving away vinyl, and I saw this bad boy in the pile and was like, oop. So always a digger. If I see some vinyl, I'm gonna get up on it. So there we go. And so coming up next, I'm gonna hit you with some Domi and JD Beck from their very first album called Not Tight. And it's actually a joint venture with Blue Note Records and the label of the artist, also known as Anderson .Paak. I can't say the name of his label on the air, but you know what it is. But I think you'll like this Domi and JD Beck, their amazing duo. So hold tight. Soul Convo Radio. Let's go. 202-588-9739, 1-800-222-9739, or WPFWDC.org. You know what it is. Looking forward to ringing this bell and saying thank you in advance. Soul Convo Radio.

So what you know about that that Martine Geralt revival? And I'm playing that from the Giant Steps Volume 1 compilation. I'm a big Giant Steps fan. You know, I know we're talking about, you know, there's Giant Steps and then there's Giant Steps, the label that came out of like the Payday Parties and the FRR music label. And also, yeah, Giant Step is still doing their thing now. A lot of the artists that I came into, you know, in high school and through college, the Jamiroquais, the Groove Collectives, you know, my first time hearing, really, Gil Scott-Heron and such, and a bunch of other just artists, like, we could take it back, you know. I hate to use the word acid jazz, but I'll use that term when I'm thinking about the Brand New Heavies and Galliano, Cooley's Hot Box. All of them, you know, there was this, you know, this series, you know, of parties and shows that are still going on today by the Giant Steps crew, and they have a label. They actually were the ones that put out the Donnie album, the Colored Section album, which is a classic. If you know, you know. And again, I'm telling you, that's how music just takes me to where it needs to go. But again, I'm just reaching back out to you, you know, because again, trying to reach this $263 goal, because we, again, good listeners, my dear listeners, you, we're in the midst of our fall pledge drive, and that's going on from October 11th till October 24th. And I didn't tell you what the theme was. The theme is renewing our spirit of community and resistance. And think about that, community and resistance, that goes hand in hand, because the last thing you want to do is feel, in a sense, you know, alone. And the thing is, you know, when you have community, and you have, you know, a crew that's with you and holding you down, you know, in many ways, whether it be financially or, you know, with moral support or just the fact that they are there in solidarity with you. And, yo, that makes the difference, especially when you're in the midst of, you know, resisting tough times or other forces that are out there trying to take things from you. And that's always the case. And so community radio, community supported radio and media, I mean, y'all know what it is. It is also a tool of resistance, and this being an independent station as well. And we know with tools of resistance, you know, because it's free and community supported, it's always going to be like that. Always has, always been. Independent media is that tool of resistance. Ain't no denying. So once again, just letting y'all know again about what's going on. We got the pledge drive going on, and there's so many different ways in which you can support WPFW. And in a sense, yo, you can drop a pledge by calling 202-588-9739 or 1-800-222-9739 and give your credit card info, and that way you can provide a pledge. And also, as I said before, you can also hop on to the WPFWDC.org website. Scroll on over. We'll move your mouse over to the section that says, of course, how to support. You can click on the little donate button, hop on there, and it gives you all the information that you need, from you securing, you know, this is a secure donation page, so you're good there. And it gives you options. You can decide to provide your pledge through PayPal. Of course, I won't be able to see your name, but at the same time, I can still shout you out and be like, thank you, whoever you are. As well as you can also check the certain amount that you'd like. Keep that in mind as well. So you can choose to, you know, drop one amount, like say $263. You know, I know I got about 15 minutes before the top of the hour, and I already said, yo, someone's gonna jump in, hit that Steph Curry 3 and drop $263, so I will make my goal before the top of the hour. I know what's going to happen. But other things you can do, keep in mind, you can choose to be a sustainer, which is actually the most popular way that you'd like to give. And so what it does is, you know, you pick your amount, and then, you know, if you decide, all right, we talked about it before, you're going to drop that $300, you know, some odd dollars right then and there. And then just think about it. That is a monthly payment. You know, so you don't have to get the whole amount. So you've got that monthly payment working for you. And yeah, it's divided into, you know, 12, you know, deposits in a sense. And that's a really great thing. So you can decide to go ahead and do it that way. There is also, let's see, $360 is a really great amount. So, you know, divide that by 12, that is $30 a month. So let's say you just settle on $360. You can drop that one-time amount. But again, it can be broken down. That's the way you can do it. You have those options. Every month, you can become a sustainer, or you can decide to just divide that one payment again
into just 12-month increments. So that way, you know you're good to go. So keep that in mind. Or if you want to do a one-time amount, look, you've got $25. That is the most popular minimum WPFW membership. You got $30. You can do the $50, $20 at one time, $15 at one time. Yo, I'm saying we got you, and we appreciate, you know, the amount that you would provide. Also, which program you should credit. So let's say you've chosen your amount. You go ahead and scroll down to the second part of the screen, and you'll see which program should we credit right now. So once you count one time, put 89739 online, like we just said. Or you can go to the mobile app, of course, and pledge that way, because WPFW does have a mobile app. I'm looking at it right now on my phone. I'm going ahead and moving past my, my lock screen. Hey, baby, how you doing? Red Door Rudy, you know. And so I go ahead and I hop onto the WPFW app. I'm looking at it right now. It's literally showing me what's playing right now. I can click over to the little section and I see donate. You can hit a little clicking. So I hop on the donate and it shows me literally the secure page that I'm actually looking at on the website. So many ways that you can work. Also, you can text the letters WPFWFM to 801-801 and get a message on how to also provide a pledge through your phone. That's how we're doing it here on Soul Conversations and WPFW. And that's how we get down on Soul Conversations, most definitely. So I'm going to keep rocking with that Martine, of course, Geralt with Revival. Because again, we talk about resistance, and oftentimes there's oftentimes where acts of resistance have to be revived because, you know, the people have to stay vigilant whenever institutions are attacked or funding is being taken and such. You know, that is the call. That's what WPFW has been doing for nearly 50 years. So definitely keep that in mind. And so now, going back to that music, Soul Convo Radio, let's go.

hope you like that earlier blend that I dropped on you, that jazzmatazz guru with Feel the Music sampling Martine Gerault's Revival. So yeah, we got about 6 minutes before the top of the hour. And of course, on Soul Conversations, I'll tell you everything I've played so far. So let me let y'all know, because that's one of the things we like to do here on Soul Conversations, is let you know just what we've played. So I opened the show with our theme song, Sir Frederick's Twice as High, which samples the original soundtrack, or the original theme song of Reading Rainbow. Then, you know, commemorating and remembering both D'Angelo and Roy Hargrove, we have the R.H. Factor and D'Angelo's cover of Parliament Funkadelic's I'll Stay. Then after that, I moved on, of course, to Shayla with her cover of Thundercats, Dragon Ball Do-Rag. And then I played the original instrumental of Dragon Ball Do-Rag. Then I shifted to some Domi and J.D. Beck with What Up. And then that blended into their continued track called Smile. And then from there, I moved into that Martine Gerault's Revival, the Rebirth edit. Oh, man, I missed the Rebirth. Shout out to Soul Conversations co-founder Kimberly Washington letting me know about the Rebirth. Amazing group, amazing group. And then also Feel the Music with Guru, rest in power to Guru as well.

from his Jazzmatazz project, Volume 2, The New Reality, and that track was called Feel the Music. And underneath us right now is Jazzanova, another Soul Conversation, Soul Convo Radio fave, and this is the Love and You and I Madlib Love Phase remix. Oh man, good stuff out there. So I hope you're enjoying everything that we played so far. Once again, I got about 5 minutes or less to get in my first pledge. So shout out to all of the folks who are listening, like I said before, terrestrially, or listening on the Copyright Confessor as well. Appreciate y'all listening in. And so again, 202-588-9739 or 1-800-222-9739, all the ways you can call in to provide a credit card pledge. And that way you can help me to reach my $263 goal. And again, I appreciate you all as the resource that you are, dear listeners, and the fact that Tuesdays, 8 to 10 p.m., rain or shine, even though wherever you are, the rain's not getting at you, and it's definitely not going to shine because the sun's not out because it's nighttime. But just the same, you tune in, you listen, you support, and you've continued to support, which is why WPFW all, you know, has been, you know, working and thriving for nearly 50 years, and why Soul Conversations is a show that is, I could say, generational. I mean, Wazio, brother, I don't know how much older you are than me, but I always think of you as a big brother, and Kimberly Washington as my mentor and big sister, and really just the dream makers that helped me finally move into the realm of broadcast radio that I wanted to. Matter of fact, my degree was in broadcast journalism in undergrad and in college, and so that had always been my dream. Whether I was listening to, you know, my radio stations in Charlotte, North Carolina, the AM stations, WGIV, what up, Don Cody, the legend, and other stations like WPEG or WFAE, which was like the public run radio station in Charlotte, where they played a lot of jazz and put me on to so many things. So the legacy is real. The learning, all of that, you know, what I've taken in, it really is something that is passed on. And WPFW, not only is it an institution, but it really is a legacy of programmers and activists and educators and people who know the true meaning of word sound power. So go ahead and come on. Ready. Let's see what you got. 202-588-9739 or 1-800-222-9739 to at least, I say, get my first pledge in before we reach the hour. You can also hop on again to WPFWDC.org. Head on to the secure pledge page and you can provide a pledge once again through PayPal, or you can also select the amount that you want, decide if you want to drop an amount, a pledge amount all at once, or become a sustainer, a monthly sustainer. You can do that as well, or break down that payment into, you know, 12 payments. I mean, I'm telling you, we got you covered. And also keep in mind, there's also the way in which you can use your cell phone to provide a pledge. 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So, dear listener, I thank you. I'm going to keep this music going into the top of the hour. I got a few seconds left. What are we doing, peoples? What's going on? Shout out to all my Soul Convo Radio fam. Shout out to all the PBS folks. Shout out to Fresh Produce. And as always, a shout out to you know, the Black Connection. What's going on, homie? And to all the folks that are listening, DJ Lotus, DJ Serenity, are we on the air? Thank you for being the Soul Convo family and community. We're going to keep it going. 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Enjoy.

WPFW, Washington. You're now tuned in to the second hour of Soul Conversations, Leaders of the New Cool, with your host, the original Derek Weston Brown, a.k.a. for tonight only, DJ Multitask. Soul Convo Radio. Let's go. So what up, y'all? Underneath me right now is a really dope artist coming out of the Jazz Refreshed crew. If you haven't heard of Jazz Refreshed, they are amazing. They're out of the UK. And this is Doom Cannon with Fallen Horse. And I am your host, the original Derek Weston Brown. And as you know, we are in the midst here on WPFW of our Fall Pledge Drive. And I am looking forward to ringing that bell and reaching my $263 goal before I get to the 10 p.m. deadline. Or not even deadline, the 10 p.m. point where Soul Conversations transitions into, of course, the good brother DJ Rasan's Music Relief Radio. So what I'm saying, y'all, there's so many different ways in which you can support WPFW, and you can support it by listening, of course, through the various shows and programming that WPFW provides daily, 24 hours a day. 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And so I could talk about, you know, the real cost of just what it takes to, you know, run the station. And so the truth is, sometimes I think people think, oh, you know, if I give $25, that's too small to matter. But no, no, no, trust. Look, I just can tell you that, you know, how affordable your support really is. And I've said it before. Think about it. Like, there's cost that WPFW pretty much has to, you know, that they assess, and they have to make things work. And so keep about it this way. So for just $10 a month, right, let's say you decide to pledge $120 for just the moment. And that is a really great amount of money. And but think about this. Let's say you decide you want to be a sustainer, right? So you're like, for 2 years, you're going to drop $120 per year. Look at that. If you think about it, you break that down into 12 months, that's $10 a month. That's less than a single movie ticket. Shoot, way less than a single movie ticket and a week of coffee or a basic streaming subscription, because them joints have gone up. And let's say you decide, all right, maybe I'll just do a $60 pledge, right? So think about it. That's just $1.15 a week, an incredible bargain for a sanctuary of our culture and the truth. And so we also give you the ways in which you can provide a pledge. You can hop on to, of course, WPFWDC.org and provide your pledge online. You can select which show that you want to support. You can select the amount that you'd like to drop. And that is something that is really, really, truly, truly dope. And in the midst of that, you can also decide whether you want to be a sustainer and just let that amount that you've decided to pledge come out of your account for as long as you would like. And trust, that's super duper sustainable to WPFW. Also, keep in mind, you've got PayPal, of course, that's also on the website as well. And of course, you can text the letters WPFWFM to 801-801 to get information on how to pledge through your phone. I am a programmer. Like I said before, in the first hour, I went to school to learn how to be on radio, and for a stretch of time could not get the opportunity. And you know, meeting Kimberly Washington just through the arts of DC and just her love of poetry, and also knowing that she produced you know, a poetry show for the, you know, the deceased Joe Gorm as well, called Poetry at Joe's. I met her through that, and we shared a love of poetry and music. And eventually I remember going to her house, and she had tons of people over, and we were just exchanging music. It was like a record pool. I met YZO that way, and I'll never forget the day when they were like, hey Derek, I know you enjoy music, would you like to definitely join the show as a producer? And I said,
oh my gosh, that was my dream. And so here I am, you know, nearly 20 years, you know, later. And I miss Kimberly Washington every day. I miss a good number of folks who have been connected with WPFW as well. Shout out to Rissikat Okedei, who was a part of Sophie's Parlor as well. I miss her. And that's part of the community, I guess, account that is priceless for me. But, yo, here's what's up. I'd love to go ahead and once again give you those numbers, 202-588-9739 or 1-800-222-9739. Because, dear listener, you are the source. You are the sustainability that keeps this station going. So I'm going to get back to some more music. I'm going to let you listen to a little bit more of this Doom Cannon, Fallen Horse. And I got some more treats for you as well. So we're going to get back to it. Once again, you know the numbers. You know the website. And help me to reach my $263 goal before we get to 10 p.m. Matter of fact, half before we get to 9:30. I know it can happen. Y'all are great. So I'll say once again, thank you in advance. Soul Convo Radio. Let's go.

Oh, yeah, there it goes. Oh, man, and shout out to Nia from Bloomington. I know who you is. What's up? I'm not even going to give up your, you know, your AKA, but Nia writes to Derek from one radio person to another, and she loves the program. So thank you so much. Oh, man, I appreciate you. I appreciate you so, so

much. So I got a good $243 to go. But shoot, I'm going to go ahead and just say, what's up, man? Let's go ahead and go for $343. I mean, hey, I'm feeling good. The music is flowing. Erykah Badu is singing I Want You. I mean, don't get any better than this. So let's keep it going. You know the number is 202-588-9739 and 1-800-222-9739, where you can provide your credit card information to provide a pledge. You also can hop on to WPFWDC.org to provide a pledge online. That website will take you directly. If you take your little cursor and run across to the other side of the screen to the right, you'll see a red button that says donate, and you'll get all the information that you need in order to provide a pledge. It's a secure donation form. Again, I've told you the various ways in which you can provide a pledge. You can decide to just drop a loan amount, that is awesome, or you can join the sustainer circle and provide, you know, an amount that eventually people can take out, you know, throughout the year. So once again, think about that, like 12 months, and, you know, let's say you decide $10 a month, right? That's your set amount that sponsors a community event. Like we said, $25 a month. When you keep that in mind, that funds a DJ training session for youth. $50 a month supports a one week of archive digitation. And again, this is how sustainability works. This is what sustainability looks like. It's you, dear reader. Shout out to, you know, my good friend, you know, all the way from Bloomington listening in. We listen in to each other's shows. And I ain't gonna say too much of the business of my good friend, but I just know she's gonna be one of the best ethnomusicologists in the world. So that's what we talking about here on Soul Convo Radio. Support. And dear listener, that is you. That's how community radio or listener-supported radio works. And, of course, if you know about WPFW, we are listener-supported by design. And that design works because of people like you. That's how it is. So, you know the numbers. You know the website. Keep in mind, on the website, there's also a PayPal option. Think about that as well. And, of course, you can use the app on your phone, the WPFW app, and you can actually provide a pledge through your phone right now. So once again, thank you, thank you, thank you in advance. And let's get back to that music. Soul Convo Radio, I got $343 to go before I can make my goal. Really, it's $243, but, you know, I'm aiming for the top. So without further ado, let's get back to this Erykah Badu, Soul Convo Radio.

Could you take a little bit of time? I really wanna see you. Could you take a little bit of time, baby? I wanna see you better. Could you spend a little bit? Take a little, spend a little bit of time. Would you take a little bit of time? We fool around, jump down, fool around. Could you fool around? Say one, two, three.

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Now wouldn't it be better not to be so polite? Well, you could offer a light. You start a little conversation.

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Could you take a three? Could you take a four? Listen to the things. Listen to the words. Listen to the things. Listen to the things I told a girl. 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Listen to the words. Listen to. I told her, ooh, sweet thing, you take a little bit of time, baby. Told her, ooh, sweet thing, could you take a little bit of time, honey? We can play around. We can fool around. We can

Yeah, yeah, yeah, yeah, yeah, yeah, yeah, yeah, yeah, yeah, yeah, yeah, yeah, yeah, yeah, yeah, yeah, yeah, yeah, yeah, yeah, yeah, yeah, yeah, yeah, yeah, yeah, yeah, yeah, yeah, yeah, yeah, yeah, yeah, yeah, yeah, yeah, yeah, yeah, yeah, yeah, yeah, yeah, yeah, yeah, yeah, yeah, yeah, yeah, yeah, yeah, yeah, yeah, yeah, yeah, yeah, yeah, yeah, yeah, yeah, yeah, yeah, yeah, yeah, yeah, yeah, yeah, yeah, yeah, yeah, yeah, yeah, yeah, yeah, yeah, yeah, yeah, yeah, yeah, yeah, yeah, yeah, yeah, yeah, yeah, yeah, yeah, yeah, yeah, yeah, yeah, yeah, yeah, yeah, y

0: What's up, good people? Hope you've enjoyed what I've been playing so far, you know, Soul Conversations this evening. I've also noticed that there's been some internet issues, so I've been seeing the streaming numbers kind of jumping and such, so hoping that if you're listening online, that you hop back on, but I appreciate you all the same. So underneath me right now is a little Twist This by Charisma, who I actually got to see this weekend. It was so awesome to finally see Charisma. Big fan. But before that, we had the Charisma playing. And then before that, I had a really, really cool track by, of course, I always say the name wrong because my French is terrible. Saint-Germain. matter of fact, I don't want to put him on the spot, but I know the good brother DJ Rasan is in the room right now. So DJ Rasan, how do you pronounce, you know, that group? I'm always off.
1: Oh, Saint-Germain?
0: It's Saint-Germain?

0: I'm liking that 720 number.
1: Yes.
0: However, just so that we do understand, though, it doesn't take very much in order to keep WPFW in rotation, in your ear, in your options. As you know, I jump into my car and I listen to WPFW. I'm also, they say, you know, I'm a programmer, but I'm also a patron, you know, so I listen to Soul Conversation. I get so many songs from Soul Conversations.
1: Oh, yes.
0: I get so many songs from Beats, Bars, and Bangers. I'm so glad that people get to enjoy. So, you know, but we need you to continue to support this brother here who started out my very first show. I started out with you. 588-973-9732 588-973-9702 1-800-222-9739, and we can pledge online. What's that? How are they doing online?
1: All right. Once again, you can log into, of course, the WPFWDC.org website, and it'll take you, if you take your little cursor and move on over to the right side of the screen, you can head to the donate button, and that'll take you to the secure pledge page where you can select how much you want to pay, how you'd like to pay, as well as deciding what show you'd like to support as well. And there's also a PayPal option.
0: That's it. Now, I'd like to see two people, at least two people, chime in at $20 a month. Two people chime in at $20 a month to, pledge that support to Soul Conversations, to WPFW, to all of us. And just to be, listen to that Donnie in the background.
1: I'm saying.
0: Come on, listen to that Donnie in the background. Mm-hmm. Where else are you going to hear this?
1: Yes.
0: You know? Come on!
1: I talked about Donnie just the first hour of the show.
0: He's one of the most celebrated yet underrated singers. Mm-hmm. You know what I mean? Along with Rahsaan Patterson. Another.
1: I'd also throw in Pevin Everett.
0: Oh man! Ooh. Come on!
1: And he has a documentary that's coming out or has come out this year about.
0: Oh man!
1: And it's literally called like one of the most underrated, like the forgotten.
0: It's about
1: how dope he is.
0: Just anybody that deserves a documentary. That guy's in a class by himself.
1: Indeed.
0: So, one more time, 202-588-9739.
1: Or 1-800-222-9739. And you know the website details as well. But let me also add, you can also provide a pledge through your cell phone using the WPFW app. And you can text the letters WPFWFM to 801-801 to get instructions on how to provide a pledge through your phone.
0: That's it.
1: So we'll get back to this Donnie. And as I always say, thank you in advance. So keep on listening and supporting.
0: It's done.
1: Yes, indeed.

0: And this song is so good that I truly don't want to interrupt the song, but I got to ring the bell. Yo, shout out to Friend that says, great music. Thank you for your pledge amount. I really, really appreciate you. Oh, man, we're that much closer to our goal. So, once again, we got about 10 minutes left, and I'm super duper excited because I know for a fact that we're going to make our goal. Shout out to the good brother DJ Rasan, who's right here. You called it. You said we were going to make it.
1: Oh, I know. I know this audience. I know the dedication that we have. I know your show, the quality in which you bring is, it's undeniable. So thank you so very much. This
0: yes,
1: is
0: indeed.
1: Friend. You say yeah. We're anonymous friend.
0: Anonymous
1: thank,
0: friend.
1: Thank
0: yeah.
1: you so much.
0: Thank you
1: thank
0: so
1: you.
0: Much.
1: So,
0: all right.
1: So very much. You know it means the world to us.
0: Mm-hmm. Most definitely. And we were just talking about the fact that there's this track, you heard the Omar singing, you were like, just when I thought I knew all the Omar.
1: Yeah. I told you I get a lot of music from this brother. You think I have stuff, man. I'm at school right now.
0: Hey, look, we're in the same class then, because you know, we just switch out, and then I'm like in the seat, like, okay, Professor Professor. What we got next, and usually I'm driving home. You're driving here. I'm driving home. And I'm like, what? Hold on.
1: I'm flattered, my man.
0: Yes, indeed, man. It's the truth. So, yes, I'll just let people know that this is Dira. The album is actually called Something About That Girl. Interesting album, man. Just happened to find it. And you flip over CDs and I'm like, Omar? Hold on, let me go see what this is about.
1: Yeah.
0: Yes, indeed. So, again, good people, we got about 10 minutes left before the good

0: ability circle. And of course, that involves you becoming a resource for this institution known as WPFW. Also, keep in mind, you can use the app as well, the WPFW app, to provide a pledge, as well as also keep in mind, you can text the letters WPFWFM to 801-801 to get information on how to provide a pledge from your phone. And so right now, we'll go ahead and get into some Omar, you know, as the headliner in a sense. This is his track, Ordinary Day. And this is from his Omar and the O, the QCBA Live at Last album. So we're going to get into that. Enjoy. And yo, I'm ready to ring that bell. Thank you in advance. I got about 8 minutes.
1: Hey, you know something about this track? I think this features Stuart Zender on bass.
0: Oh, from Jamiroquai. Mm-hmm. Oh, he's the man. All right, learning something new every day, y'all. Soul Convo Radio. Let's go.

Yes. Thank you. Thank you. Once again, Michael, appreciate you. Appreciate you. All right. Let's go. You know what it is. Soul Convo Radio. We got $93 to go. We got about 6 minutes to go. I know we can do it. 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Let's go.

excited. I almost forgot where the microphone was. Thank you to Reginald. You helped us to make our goal and an additional, you know, $7. I know that's right. Thank you all so, so very much here on Soul Conversations. We thank WPFW. Thanks you as always. We're going to get ready for Music Room Radio to jump on. Thank you. Thank you. Nandel again. As always, thank you to you all. People, you know, are the power. The power is the people. Soul Convo Radio, I'm checking out. This is, of course, the original Derek Weston Brown, a.k.a. DJ Multitask, a.k.a. DJ Grateful. Appreciate you so much.

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You are listening to Music Relief Radio. I'm your host, DJ Rahsaan. We're going to have some fun this evening. I have some new stuff. I have some classic stuff. Big shout out to the brother Derek Weston Brown and to all the WPFW listeners that supported Soul Conversations. It was such a good time. 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And let's hang out and listen to some music this evening. 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

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Anyway, thank you so much again. Once more, big shout out to Michael out of Baltimore, Maryland.

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I'm shooting for 300. I have a little less than that to go now. But be the first or the second or the third or the continued person that will continue to support WPFW here and

Big shout out to Mom, because she always made sure to freshen me up in those areas, because she knew how much it meant to me. So to be able to come here and share the music that I've been studying. So I play music from that era all the way up until now. We haven't gotten into any classic stuff yet, but you know it's coming. So, again, this is a platform like no other, and we look for your support. 202-588-9739. 1-800-222-9739. 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That's toll free. We are looking for your support. Now, understand that you can become a sustaining member. Now, on the way here, I was thinking, if I could get, I'm gonna aim high. If I could get 25 people at $25 a month, that would set me probably for the entire drive. 25 people at $25 a month. I know we can do it. $25 a month is a single pledge of $300 to this show. 25 people at $25 a month. Let's see if we can get that done. I'm really, really aiming high here, but I have so much faith in WPFW, and I've seen such extraordinary things happen here on this station. I remember once I was doing a drive. It was, I think we were, there was something that was being augmented literally in the last dozen, leaving them a little behind than Letfus is now compared to pre-COVID. When I started working from home, when they sent everybody home, when COVID started, and then I was, the way it worked out for me, I just continued to work from home. I went through illness. I went through a lot of things. The Lord just blessed me to be able to have, such great opportunity. But now as back into the office, it is a grind. So being able to do that and hold a second job, being able to teach. So when I come in here, believe me, I'm coming in here bringing my absolute best. And it is a thrill to continue to come in here. So, understand that we programmers, we are hard at work. And, I know I'm not the only one. This is a recent thing for me, but I know I'm not the only one. So, let's continue to support this station. I do what I can to show you all love and bring the music, and it brings me so much joy. 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And just pledge whatever is on your heart to give. 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No amount is too small, but I know what WPFW is capable of, and I know what you all are capable of, because I've seen it happen so many times. I want to get back into some music here. I'm getting super chatty. I'm a little wired from the day, but I'm so, so very glad to be here. One more time, 202-588-9739 or 1-800-222-9739. 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Pledge whatever is in your heart. Let's get this goal going. I have faith. We're going to get back into the music here. This track is Last Night by Lee Renee on Music Relief Radio.

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1: 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One more time, 588-202-588-9739 or 1-800-222-9739. Be the person that continues to support WPFW and help Music Relief get over this goal. I have about $230+ to go. I have about an hour and a half to get that going. I think I can get this done in the next 30 minutes. Let's see if we can get the 200 down in the next 30 minutes. Next 30 minutes. So let's say the next 25 minutes. Let's get this 200 down. Be the person to continue to support WPFW. I keep saying continue. $10 a month is $120 a year. So if you pledge and you're a sustaining member for as little as $10 a month, that's $120 that pledges directly to the show. If I can get two people, if I can get three people at $10 a month, $10 a month, that's $360. That's a well over the goal. Three people at $10 a month. I am really going for 25 people at $25 a month for this duration, for the 2 hours. If I can get 25 people at $25 a month, if I can get three people at $25 a month. Do you have no 25 things?

a set that I'm trying to get to. And I think it's one more song out, and then we're going to relax into a little classic soul, because you know we love some classic soul here at WPFW. But for now, let's keep it going. This is Stick Around by Salamia, another new track that I found.

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You're listening to Music Relief Radio. I'm your host, DJ Rahsaan. That was, of course, the incomparable Nights Over Egypt, the Jones Girls, featuring Dexter Wanzel in one of the most magical moments in keyboardism that I can think of. It's just really one of my favorites, which actually leads me to another one of my favorites that I'm going to play. But I need to hear from you all. Excuse me. I need to hear from you all at 202-588-9739 or 1-800-222-9739. I need for you to continue to pledge and support. And thank you so very much. Goodness gracious, thank you so very much. As I was talking here, Melissa out of Washington, D.C., renewing after a brief pause, I tell everyone I know to tune in because no matter the time of day, you get good or a good word. I wanted to make sure I read that correctly. Thank you so very much, Melissa out of Washington, D.C., with your, I don't know, broke the bell. This is a generous pledge. Thank you so very much. Let me fix this bell. Let me make sure that we can celebrate the people here. Again, thank you so very much for supporting Music Relief Radio, for supporting WPFW. Thank you so very much. It means so much to us to be able to watch your support continue to flow in and watch that love continue to flow in. You know, there's the support and then there's just the love that you feel. You know, people will call in sometimes when I'm playing and they're just like, you know, I was having a hard time, or, you know, I had a hard week, or just, you know, I tune in because I know that I can hear some good music. The show that you do, you know, it does so much for me. And you have no idea what that does for me. I'm just, you know, I'm a guy like everybody else. I go to work, I try to provide for my family, I work and try to do things for myself and contribute and try my best to be as good to people as I can. And I just have this fortunate station to be able to share this music that I love so much. And then when you call in and let me know that I'm connecting with you, it just means the world to me. Every single call is like the very first one. And I know it sounds like I'm exaggerating, but it really isn't. Every single call is like the first one. It really warms your heart. You know,

for your generous, generous pledge and helping WPFW and helping Music Relief Radio and being so much, so instrumental in what we can get done here. Thank you so very much, sustaining member. It really, I'm just beside myself here. Let's get back into the music. And as, speaking of magical keyboards and the most amazing keyboard usage that there is, in my opinion, and you all know it, I won't even announce it, you're listening to Music Relief Radio on WPFW.

the flavor going with Omar for a little while. This next track. Yes, it's true. Let's go back. Big shout out to Derek Wester Brown. He ran this on the last show. So sweet. I said, well, I got to run it one more time. The track is by Deera, featuring Omar. Let's go back. We'll talk in a second.

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Once again, I want to give a big shout out to Michael out of Baltimore, Maryland, Ballhead Mike out of Washington, D.C., and Melissa out of Washington, D.C. Thank you so, so, so very much. We need a new bell. Thank you so very much for your generous pledges, your dedication, and your support here at WPFW. I cannot thank you enough. From the bottom of my heart, you would not believe how generous everyone has been this evening, and I really, really do mean that. I have to do my job here. I have an hour to go, so we have to keep going. 202-588-9739 or 1-800-222-9739, toll free. 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Again, I'm going for 25 people at $25 a month. That is aiming super, super high. However, super, super realistic. You think 25 people at $25 a month on radio and terrestrial radio and listening online. Let's see if what we're looking like. I think we have there's a little bit of internet readability here, issue here in the studio. However, I can feel the love. I can feel the support out there on the airwaves. I feel the energy coming on in. So yes, we have a little bit of a number here, but I know it's many times that. So thank you again so very much to all of you supporters. And thank you for the one of the things that I failed to do here is thank you to the artists. Thank you to those of you who are taking the music seriously, because I ran into a little bit of a thing where, you know, my spirit and who I am as a person, or the things that I hold dear, begin to kind of divorce from music and, you know, some of the R&B and hip hop as we started to, for me, there developed a language barrier. And, you know, a barrier in subject matter and just where the message was going. And I'm, you know, used to hear, I think it was Steve Harvey back in the day did this little comparison where he's doing Earth, Wind & Fire, Love's Holiday versus some of the lyrics that you hear today, and how poetic and how much conviction people sang with. And, you know, for those of you who continued in that tradition. Now, this is for me. Everyone enjoy whatever music you find entertaining to you. Absolutely, I support it. But as for me, there was just a certain nostalgia that I needed, and a certain message, and just a certain tone and quality of the music. Again, for me. And for those artists, you know, the Robert Glaspers, and I usually use Glasper as a template because it just kind of reaches out to so many different people. And, you know, brothers like Omar, D'Angelo, all of our neo-soul people, and the people that kept that tradition, and the hip-hop artists that kept that tradition, that kept a positive attitude. And even if things are a little bit difficult, they don't necessarily have to be as angry. That's what it was. You know, there was a certain anger that entered the music that kind of steered me away from it. But yet I was able to stick around and find a lot of the newer music. So that's why I rely on some of the older things and a lot of the newer things that just continue to have that soul, that deep conviction, that soul. You know, Tall Black Guy, Zoe, Deborah Bond, those squads that are bringing you, Layla Hathaway, Moonchild, the Mighty Moonchild, those bands that are bringing you the quality that you're used to, that grounded quality. As a matter of fact, you know what? We're going to play some Moonchild next.
because they are the best. And congrats, congrats, congrats to Amber. She just had her little one. Thank you so much for bringing, for sharing your joy with us. I can't wait to talk to you. I'm going to play a little bit of Moonchild here. Just, that group is, they are so special. I know I talk about them coming to my house early when they were starting out early on. Shout out to Big Tone, my man with the gift of gab that powered the entire deal. Now, I did all the cooking, but, you know, hey, it was it was a great time for everyone. Their song, their first song is still, I don't know if it's necessarily my, they have three songs that are always my favorite, depending on what I'm listening to at the moment. So we're going to kick that off. One more time, 202-588-9739. 1-800-222-9739. 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And if you go to WPFWDC and just go to the pledge form, and you can click on whatever level you would like to donate. And remember, you can do $10 a month. $10 a month is $120 that's credited to this show directly, credited to the station. And as $10 a month, that's $120 that's credited as a lump sum. And but that trickles in. And as you know, that that sustaining money is some of the best, because you can make plans on that. You know, you can make some big purchases with lump sums, but you can actually forecast things when we have those sustaining members. So I'm still going for the 25 for 25 people at $25 a month. But let's keep it going. And thank you so much to everyone who has supported so far. Let's get into some more music here. Here is Moonchild with Be Free. Love you guys.

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You're listening to Music Relief Radio. I've been having a blast. I've been having a blast here, and thank you so much for the support. 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Thank you so very much to those of you who have supported. Thank you to those who have supported this evening on this show. I cannot thank you enough. I still want to press on. The show, the station needs you. We need you, the listeners. And thank you again to Michael, Ballhead Mike, and Melissa. Thank you for continuing to support us here at WPFW. 202-588-9739 or 1-800-222-9739. 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And just go to the online pledge page, scroll down, select your amount. And I was going for 25 people at $25 a month. So I'm running out of time here. So let's see if we can get 25 people at $25. 25 people at just a $25 pledge. That would just be incredible for this show. That would be incredible for the station. I want to keep on pressing on and pressing on and pressing on to, hopefully let's try to get the entire pledge drive's goal done on this show tonight. How about that? How about we get all the rest of it done tonight? and actually that's totally realistic. There are people with a lot of means out there. Somebody could actually wipe out this entire thing just with one pledge, and that really is no joke. However, those of you who are willing to pledge whatever is in your heart, I remember growing up, and I always tell these are my experiences growing up with my mom would watch when we first got cable. And you're talking about cable access. These are people that just had like a studio and a camera. And there was a gospel show out of North Carolina that used to get pledges, and they would announce the pledges, and it would be the most precious thing. They would say, so-and-so at $5 a month, so-and-so at $5 a month, so-and-so at $10 a month, so-and-so at $5. And they're reading off checks that are being pledged. And my mom was always just like, you never know what that little bit is doing for people. And she told me, she's like, you know, those little bits of money that you see people are dedicating, that's faith, because these are people that aren't of a lot of means, but they're investing their faith in that. And that always stuck with me. So never take for granted what little someone has to offer you if they take the time to offer. When you all give me a call here, you don't have to call me at this late at night to tell me that you enjoy the music, and I appreciate you enjoying the music, but it means so much to me. And those of you who are pledging, it's Tuesday evening. This is not necessarily high time for this kind of thing to be happening. So it really, really does mean a lot when you take your time and not only share your means, but share your comments and let me know how much this means to you, because it means the world to me. So thank you always in advance. 202-588-9739 or 1-800-222-9739 if you want to pledge via phone. 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My man Kamau Harris is about to come and join here as he walks in the door. A round of applause for the good brother Kamau Harris. That's my man, 50 grand to the end, no matter what. As they say, you can shut all this down, that's still going to be my man forever. So thank you so much for the pledges. And I know I'm being silly right now, but I'm so ecstatic.
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And just pledge whatever is in your heart. We're looking for your continued support. Thank you so much. Let's get back into some music here. This I've been waiting to play this all night. This is, I played this a couple of weeks ago, and actually show before last, I think. This is Number One by Beat Child featuring Glenn Lewis. I got to, you know, the Glenn Lewis and that song, Don't You Forget It. And, you know, my wife and I, when we were early dating days, has a special, special place for me. But this is my brother, Glenn Lewis, with Beat Child. This track is Number One. Thank you.

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You're listening to Music Relief Radio. That is just about my time. I'm about to clear out of here and make way for my brother Kamal Harris to lay down beats, bars, and bangers. Remember, we are in our Fall Pledge Drive, so we are looking for your support as always. And thank you as always, thank you to those of you who supported the show this evening and helped me surpass goal. And it is an amazing, amazing thing. It makes me feel so great. And as my beloved Dr. Ansa once said, if you get all of your test scores right, I will smile in my sleep. And I thought that was the funniest thing. You know, I just sometimes just the littlest thing just cracks me up for decades on end. So we're still looking for your pledge here. I'm just about out of here, but I want to raise as much as I can, do my due diligence, and let you know how to pledge. 202-588-9739. That is the number you can call. You can also call toll free at 1-800-222-9739. That is your toll free number. And also, one thing that I really need to stress here is that, you know, this is tax deductible. You know, we are a nonprofit here, so keep in mind that this is something that you can give, and you can give back to yourself also. So I'm still looking for some more sustaining members to come in at $10 a month, as little as $10 a month, $20 a month, $25 a month. But $10 a month, that's $120 that credits directly to this show as one lump sum. And to you, it's $10 a month, and you'll barely notice. $10 a month. Believe me, you'll barely notice $10 a month, but we certainly can count on you here. 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I'm about to sign out here. Thank you so much again to Michael out of Baltimore, Maryland, Ballhead Mike out of Washington, D.C., and Melissa out of Washington, D.C. You all have been so generous. Thank you so much for helping me meet and to pass the goal this evening. And I'm looking for always more and more support. And I will see you next week on Tuesday. It has been a great time here, and I look for more support next Tuesday. And hey, just listen. Thank you. Be kind to each other. I'll catch you later.

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0: All right. What up, family? Welcome to Midnight. 89.3 FM. Beats, Bars, and Bangers is your show. I am Kamau Harris, checking in from the belly of the beast, Washington, D.C. I got my good brother further down south, as my man Baba Easy would say, further down south. My man Science is here. What up, Sai?
1: What's up, good brother? How you doing, man? Woo! Hyped up, man. Hyped up. It's homecoming.
0: It is homecoming week. It is also fall pledge drive. It is also the day after Jazz Injustice Festival. A lot of things converging on this night. And maybe I'll take it 2 days after. We had our Jazz Injustice Festival on Monday. And officially Wednesday right now. So for those who missed it, a magnificent time was had by all over at the Jazz Injustice Festival on Monday. And we were in community, bro. And was really, really glad to see some folks actually knew the broadcast, Beats, Bars, and Bangers. And they were happy to say we're doing our thing, man. So we got to do it right tonight. In order to do that, yes, we need your support, each and every listener out here within the echo of our voices. We need your support. Right now, get on the phone. Our goal for this hour is $300. $300 for this hour. 202-588-9739. Almost said the wrong number. 202-588-9739 is your number. 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Operator standing by, waiting for your pledge, waiting for you to support your favorite station, WPFW, Jazz Injustice. Almost 50 years old, my brother.
1: That's right, man. That's right.
0: The way we're going to do it tonight is we're going to go ahead and run some tracks that if you were on campus, if you were lurking over on Hilltop in the 90s, you heard these joints.
1: On the yard
0: in the 90s. You know what I mean? Up and down 6th Street. You know what I mean?
1: Yep.
0: Over on Gresham and Harvard and Euclid. You know what I mean? All them spots up and down Georgia Ave. Remember Georgia Avenue Day and all that, man. We used to have a great time, man, on Howard's campus. So we're going to try and recreate a little bit of that sound for y'all tonight while we also, like I said, recommit ourselves to community radio. Recommit ourselves to community through the radio station. We're not just here broadcasting music or doing our thing with public affairs. This is a community, y'all. And when you hear anything on this station, it's because you all are doing your thing. And we are standing in community with one another. So go ahead and sign up. 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Go online right now. Donate is at the right-hand side. We already got my man, Michael, out of Bmore. Michael, out of Bmore, with your generous contribution. Thank you, my brother, for
1: Beautiful.
0: Starting us off.
1: Thank you, man.
0: Yeah, Mike, man. He's the Derek Jeter lead off tonight. So thank you, Michael, out of Baltimore, for your generous contribution. Let him not stand alone, y'all. 202-588-9739. Follow suit. All right, my bro. Right. You ready?
1: Hey, man. You already brought us in hype, man. So let's keep it hype.
0: Yeah, man. We on the trail right now. We on the trail, and this is a classic from Tribe Called Quest, yo. Beats, Bars, and Bangers. Let's get it.
1: Let's get it.
2: 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My pops used to say it reminded him of bebop. I said, well, daddy, don't you know that things go in cycles? Way the Bobby Brown is just amping like Michael. It's all expected.

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0: 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Beats, Bars, and Bangers is your show. 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Come be in community with us. If you were out there on Monday, you saw the community and just how much energy and energetic and that kind of connective frequency that happens when people get together. And that's what we do each and every Wednesday right here on Beats, Bars, and Bangers. We get that frequency tuned in, and you all are an essential part, the part that kind of the foundation of the whole thing. And Science and I just trying to make sure we do the right thing for 2 hours by you. And to continue that, you must recommit. 202-588-9739. 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We can do that. Got about 40, just under 40 minutes left in this hour, so we can do that pretty quickly. Follow.
1: Yeah.
0: Follow my man Michael out of Baltimore. Don't let him stand alone in this community. 202-588-9739. $300 to get this first hour underway.

0: Yeah, man, let's challenge some of our vices, man. This is Howard's Homecoming Week. We know there's a lot of Howard listeners out there, and we appreciate you all. So, definitely, we love your support. And we're actually playing Morehouse, so we know we got some Morehouse listeners as well. 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
1: 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All right, man, we on campus. We flowing.
0: Hey, man. Playing the grimy grind, man, the grimy grind, the house party joints, man.
1: I got one more for you, man. Then we're going to try and get the little tempo change. I got one more for you, though. This is a classic, too. Beach bars and bangers, y'all. Let's get it.
0: Let's get it.

All right, family, real quick, a shout-out to Conklin out of Washington, D.C. Man, thank you for your generous contribution. Keep up the good work is what Conklin writes, and we will try, my brother. We are in here working hard, trying to work the magic. Conklin out of Washington, D.C., man. We got the city tuning in. Thank you, my brother. Beats, bars, and bangers, y'all. Let's get it.

0: 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As we always say, tell a friend. Got my homie Science, as always, rocking. What's up, bro?
1: Hey, man. Homecoming style, man. Woo! We in the house parties. We in the, you know, the clubs. We in the streets. We in the yard. Man, it's beautiful, man. Beautiful. And we're just looking for that support. Like you said, man, we know we got our peoples out there, man. So we need your support today, fam. Please, please, please.
0: I am definitely going on a veggie back on what you said earlier. We're going to be in community for the next 4 or 5 days up here in D.C. as alumni start showing up on campus, start doing their thing around the city. And there's no doubt that money will be spent. So I'm challenging my Howard folk who are tuned in right now. And if you're not tuned in, you're going to catch this archive tomorrow, I'm sure, on your way to work or while you're doing your 9 to 5 in the office. You got the headphones on. You all know the deal. 5, 10, 20. That's all you got to put on it. That's how you build community. That's how you get this Beats, Bars, and Bangers thing and this community radio to stay permanently in the DMV.
1: That's right.
0: If you want it to happen, call in right now. 202-588-9739. 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Right now is your time. 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We doing it.
1: Yeah, yeah, that's right, that's right. Definitely need your support, fam. We got some peoples listening as well, too, man, as usual, man. So we definitely love to give shout-outs, as we know you out there listening to us. So
0: let's run
1: you
0: those.
1: Shout-outs on your side?
0: Let's run those at the top, and then top of the hour. I got a couple of tracks to try to squeeze in. There's a lot of, you know how it is, man.
1: So yeah, let's music. Get it in, man. Hey, get it in. Keep the party going, brother.
0: But yeah, we got exactly it. 202-588-9739. Don't play. Make it happen, y'all. Beats, Bars, and Bangers. Let's get it.
1: Let's get it.
2: Yeah. Funk. Funk. Funk. Funk. Funk. Funk. Funk.

0: All right, y'all. About 3 minutes. 3 minutes to get to $300 for this hour. We need $150. 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Go ahead and give and be in community. 202-588-9739. 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So 202-588-9739. 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Beats, Bars, and Bangers, y'all. 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
1: Yeah. Listen to the lyric.
2: Here we go.
1: We are the ones prophesied to return. My main concern is for all of you to learn how to live. Yes, through the lyrics I give and send, my friend. This age is coming to an end. Not the world, but the age is ending. Ending. Listen to the astrological message I'm sending. I'm sending.
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0: All right, y'all. Hour number two. Beats, bars, and bangers. Kamau Harris, Science.
1: Yo, yo. Man, that hour went fast, brother.
0: Man, lightning fast. It is now 1 a.m., 104, 105 in the morning on the East Coast. And, of course, we are chilling and doing our thing, man. We're in the middle of our fall pledge drive, and we're hoping that folks can get in community with us. As I told folks in the first hour, we had a wonderful time on Monday at Malcolm X Park, the 90th anniversary of the park, sacred land of the Native Americans, the Prime Meridian, 16th Street, very sacred place in the city. And we were there. Man, we had salsa. We had reggae, little jazz. Close it out with some go-go. It was a fantastic set, man. All in all, great day. Programmers there, spitting a gift, dropping knowledge, letting folks know, man. And we're in solidarity with Gaza, so on and so forth. So very powerful experience, brother. And I was glad I was there. I was glad to meet so many folks who are in community with us already. But we're looking for more. We want to add to those numbers. And you can be in community with us tonight. We are in our second hour. Second hour, we need $300 for our goal for this hour. And it's not a goal per se. I mean, it's a number that's there. But really, we are looking for folks who are committed to the movement. The movement that we're doing, all right? This isn't just a radio broadcast, okay? These things, and I mentioned this on Monday, they're actively trying to remove certain things from your life. Mm-hmm. All right? These things that you think that are going to be here because it's a radio frequency or it's 89.3 on the dial, that doesn't mean anything if you don't stand up and be in solidarity, link arms with your important aspects of your life. And if this is important, you need to call in right now. 202-588-9739. 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I'm in solidarity. 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Follow Conklin. Follow Michael from hour number one.
1: Yes. And contribute. Thanks, Brother Mike.
0: What do you got, man? We got some shout outs real quick before we flip to some more music. Let us know who's checking in tonight, my brother.
1: Oh, man. So we got the faithful crew, the faithful North Ave crew. So we got Sister LaFanya listening. We got Sister Vicky, Sister Stephanie. And what's up, man? Birthday shout out to Kev, man. Kev Newton. Man, you know, our faithful listener. So he's listening. Today is his actual birthday.
0: What up, Kev? What up, bro?
1: Kev. Yes, yes, y'all. So happy birthday, Kev. And then we got Corey listening all the way from Fayetteville, North Carolina. So we got the love out there, man, you know, as usual. So we don't take our listeners for granted. We truly appreciate you all.
0: Thank you all. Yeah, yeah. Happy birthday, Kev Newton. Shout out from from a brother from Newton to my brother Newton. You know what I mean?
1: That's right. Kev, phenomenal. Man.
0: All right, so we're in our fall pledge drive. And so, like I said, this hour, $300 for this hour, 202-588-9739. Get at us there. And, of course, on the web at WPFWDC.org. $300 for this hour. And, folks, you can do that. As a sustainer, you don't have to drop all three at once. If you do $25 a month on at 12 months, that'll get you to $300. All right. So if you have that within your budget, you have that for a subscription to this community radio station at $25 a month. If you value that as a asset in your life, then $25 a month. It's doable. You got 20 a month. It'll get you to 240. $15 a month. It would be 180. So on and so forth. So go ahead and become a sustainer. And that way it all doesn't drop all at once. And you can be sure that you are in solidarity each and every month as your finances or your funds are drawn out just on a monthly basis, not all at once. So think about that as you contemplate your pledge. I know you're going to do it.
1: Yes, I know yes, it. Yes. And no amount is, you know, too small, you all. You know, every dollar counts. You know, it all adds up toward the common goal of just, you know, keeping the station on air.
0: Absolutely. Absolutely. 100%. And we're waiting on you. 202-588-9739. Check us there. All right, my brother. We still rocking, man.
1: Hey, man. We still at homecoming. We still in the house parties. We still in the clubs, man. And on the yard, man. It's good stuff right here, brother.
0: This is one of my favorite songs of all time I'm about to play, actually. This one right here.
1: Uh-oh.
0: Still to this day. Like when it comes on, I'm like, oh. You know, you know, when the crowd be doing that, when the DJ plays the right track. I mean, this is me.
1: Yeah.
0: When this song comes on, I go up and I dap the DJ. I'm like, bro. You in the right place right now. You know what I mean?
1: I love it.
0: All right, man. Yeah. Beach Bars and Vegas, y'all. Let's get it,
1: brother.

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0: All right, y'all. 89.3 FM. Beats, Bars, and Bangers. Shout out to my man, Kev. Just called in, man. The birthday boy.
1: Oh, Kevy Kev.
0: All right, man. So, a little late on it, but 25 minutes into hour number two. We're still at $300 for our goal. And we're looking for someone to be in community with us as we celebrate our coming off of our Jazz and Justice Festival on Monday. And that was a really dope experience for those who were there. And from that, we have transitioned and moved into our fall pledge drive. And so we're asking you to be and continue that communal effort. You do that by going ahead and contributing to this wonderful station, 202-588-9739. And, bruh, it's been like, you know, I have to figure out what our anniversary is because this show was weird because we were filling in for a prior show, and then the program director finally was like, yeah. What you gonna call your show? What you gonna call your show? You know what I mean? So I was like, all right, let me call it. And then so we kind of got on. I feel like it was May, like almost 6 or 7 years ago. I got to find out the exact date. But we got to figure out how to celebrate that as well. But, you know what I mean? Just because we've been here, man.
1: Definitely. And, That's right.
0: You know,
1: that's
0: maybe right. Invite the listeners through, man, and do our thing and get together. And, again, be in community. So that's the goal. That's what we're striving for here tonight, is to kind of build that effort, build that harmony, and build that energy, like I was saying at the festival that we saw the other day. So 202-588-9739, contribute there. Also at wpfwdc.org. That's a great way to do it. Very seamless online. Donate is at the top right of the page when you land. And make sure you select this show, Jam Session, Beats, Bars, and Bangers. And we'll keep it rocking, man.
1: Most definitely, man. Most definitely. Like Kamal said, you all, we definitely need your support. We know you're out there listening. We truly appreciate you all. And believe me, no amount is too small at all.
0: Not at all. Yeah, no. We are here. So I want to play a few things before we go. We got some sisters from back then in the 90s, man, that held us down. And so I want to get a couple of them in and see if we can spin it up, spin it forward to 2 a.m. Eastern, where Nate D will be here at 3, and he stays here until 5 a.m., I'm sorry, 2 a.m. to 5 a.m., 3 hours. I'm like 2 a.m. to 5 a.m. For 3 hours, Nate will be here. And you might get him for longer, who knows. But definitely at 2, he'll be checking in. So stay tuned for him. And then, yeah, so we're going to get some of these sisters in and figure out how to close out strong, y'all. Because
1: yes.
0: Michael came in early out of Baltimore, and Conklin came in the first hour as well out of Washington, D.C. So we're still waiting on our first contribution for our second hour on our fall pledge drive, 202-588-9739. And, of course, on the web at wpfwdc.org. Any more shout-outs or thoughts on the pledge drive, my bro?
1: No, I think we're good. Like you said, man, you know, definitely would love to have some HU alumni or HU, you know, current students hooking us up, you know, donating since we're celebrating Howard Homecoming this week. And of course, our opponent, Morehouse. If we got any Morehouse people out there, you know, hey, all money's good money. So, and it all is going toward a great cause here at the station. So we definitely would love your support as well.
0: That is correct. The HBCU family. You know what I mean?
1: Yes.
0: So we can extend it out to the larger community. We were talking earlier about the Howard community. There's even a larger HBCU community. And we all know
1: that's right.
0: We're in that stretch right now where all of us are having our homecoming activities and we each kind of go and visit one another. And because, you know, folks have family and different folks who have graduated mm-hmm. from all these universities, man. And so it's just one big family. There's a rivalry. There's brotherly love and competition. You know what I mean? But
1: that's right.
0: But we all on the same page, man, as HBCU graduates. So contribute there on that level. Even if you're not sure about community radio, think about these two brothers right here and contribute there on that level as well. You know what I mean?
1: Yep. Homegrown and HBCU family, both of us. So, you know, we definitely love your support.
0: Absolutely. 202-588-9739. $300 to get us complete on this hour. 202-588-9739. All right, so these songs aren't we've got a mixture. So there's some All Sisters. There's some with that little R&B mix in there. You know what I mean? So on the vocals. So we'll hear what you'll hear it when it starts to pump and we'll get close to the top of the hour on this, bro. So
1: okay,
0: we rocking, right, man.
1: Let's have some more fun, man. It's beautiful, man.
0: Beats, bars, and banger, man. Yeah, let's get it.
1: Get it.

All right, y'all. We're getting close. Close to the top of the hour. We're still looking for that sustainer. We're talking over the great Lauryn Hill, but that sustainer, $10 a month, y'all. $10 a month. We'll really make a solid contribution. We'll get us there. 202-588-9739. If you can do $10 a month, $15 a month, that's a fantastic contribution. And that would lock us in and complete the mission for tonight. Go ahead and make that call, 202-588-9739. And, of course, on the web at wpfwdc.org.

become a sustainer. $10, $15 a month. Be fantastic and lock us in, y'all. The Beach Bars and Bangers. We got a little bit here for the listening ear, y'all. Let's get it.

0: who haven't done it yet, you can still contribute to this show. We are in our fall pledge drive. And, of course, we have been giving out the number for the last 2 hours, and I'll give it again, 202-588-9739. Let's close out strong. We're looking for a couple of sustainers. Any sustainers at $10 or $15 a month would be fantastic. That means that for the next 12 months, $10 will be deducted from your account or charged to your card, however you do it. And it's seamless, and hopefully it will be something that is, you know, unnoticed. You know, I know not times are hard, times are difficult, so I don't want to say it's easy, but at $10 a month, it may be something that you can handle. And if so, you can make it happen by calling in right now, 202-588-9739. But any amount, if you want to do $1 for a month, go ahead and contribute that as best you can, okay? So 202-588-9739. And, of course, on the web at wpfwdc.org. I want to thank Michael out of Baltimore, Conklin out of Washington, D.C., for contributing to this show. We'll be back here next week, Science and I, and we'll be doing our thing. We'll still be in pledge drive. So for those who didn't give tonight, you got another week to get it ready and come forward on the 21st of October. So looking forward to that. Any final words, my bro, before we close out with a classic from the ATL?
1: No, it's just a great show. And like you said, you know, if you didn't get a chance to pledge during our show live, you know, you could always pledge even after we get off the air. I know some of you definitely listen to the archives faithfully, so you'll hear us kind of saying the same thing when you listen to the archives. So you can definitely continue to give. You know, some people's payday is this Friday. So, hey, on payday, if you can, you know, donate during that time, that'd be great. But yeah, man, so, you know, like I said, we appreciate all our listeners. We thanks to those who have donated tonight, and we're gonna keep pushing, bro. Keep pushing.
0: Absolutely. Science makes a perfect point that you can donate anytime. The 2 hour window is when we're talking the most, but at any time when you feel compelled, you feel on your heart, you feel like you want to be in harmony, you want to be in community, you want to be in solidarity, go to wpfwdc.org and go ahead and drop that donation. 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So we thank you in advance because we know what's going to happen, right?
1: Most definitely. Most definitely.
0: All right, bro. So I got something for you, man. Since you down,
1: since you're down there
0: in the ATL.
1: Bring it on, brother. Bring it on. The Dirty South.
0: I'll just tell you the group. It's Outkast for sure. But on this particular track, I don't know. Something about the way they... I mean, they're just a fantastic group, obviously. But the way they put this song together, it was so original and so fresh when it dropped. And it used to be just like that ride in your car anthem. You know what I mean? With the drop top, right, windows down, whatever's going on, man. But you got to have a breeze, a sun, in this song in the background, bro. So I'm trying to tee it up for y'all. And we're going to close out strong with this Outkast banger. We're going to be back here. Science and I will be back here next week. Stay tuned for Nate D. Skate, coming up at the top of the hour. You can give at any time, 202-588-9739. Of course, on the web at wpfwdc.org. All right, my brother. I'll see you. Enjoy your weekend, man. I know you won't be up, we'll have you here in spirit, my brother.
1: Oh, most definitely, man. You know, have fun, man, connecting with some, you know, some of our brothers and sisters that we may have been in class together.
0: So, yeah, man.
1: Like I said, man, just have a good time, man. Have a good time. Y'all be safe out there as well.
0: All right, my brother. See y'all in 1 week. And as always, spread love.
1: Spread love.

0: All right, family. I am still with you, working on Nate D. Skates hours here. So if you were here earlier from midnight to 2, you just heard Beats, Bars, and Bangers. I am Kamau Harris. Science is still here with us as well.
1: Yes, sir. Yes, sir.
0: And we're going to try and hold it down until some reinforcements come through. I just want to do some cleanup. We want to thank the previous 2 hours, we had Michael out of Baltimore contributed to Jam Session, to Beats, Bars, and Bangers. Conklin as well out of Washington, D.C. And late, or just under the wire. And I have to ring the bell because nice. we have a new member. Wyatt out of District Heights, Maryland, became a new member tonight. Thank you, beautiful, Wyatt, for your generous, generous contribution to Beats, Bars, and Bangers. That is fantastic.
1: Thank you, Wyatt. Wow.
0: Yeah, straight under the wire, man. He heard the call. Yeah, he's like, you know what? I'm going to get it in.
1: That's like one of that, what, that last second shot, man, at the buzzer.
0: At the buzzer. It's a buzzer beater, man. So we truly appreciate that. And Wyatt, Conklin, Michael, in harmony, in solidarity, in community with the radio station as we continue to build this movement and build that

reinforcement, man. Those sentinels, the lookouts, the folks who if we need to call on, will be here to stand arm in arm and make sure this jewel stays here in the DMV. So looking forward to, it's 40-29 and

0: Oh man, there's some good looking ladies in here, man. This ought to cheer you up a little bit, Alex, you know? Right.
1: I can't help it, man. I still think about her.
0: Yeah, I know it's hard to forget sometimes.
1: Yeah, it's rough sometimes.
2: Excuse me, Mr. O'Neill. There's a young lady over at the bar asking for you.
1: Nobody knows I'm here.
2: Well, I'm afraid she was quite insistent.
1: Oh, no. It's her.
0: Well, don't stand there, man. Go over and say something to her.
1: But I don't know what to say to her, man.
0: If you still care, it won't be hard.

just a minute left in Into the Dawn with Nate Descate. He'll return to you next week. My name is Katia Stitt. Thank you to Kamal Harris for holding things down. We still have $539 to go for Nate's program this morning. So if you are a fan, an appointment listener for Nate Descate, please, please make that call that makes a difference right now. 800-222-9739, $539 to go. 800-222-9739, or you can go online to WPFWFM.org.

Good morning. This is WPFW Washington. My name is Katia Stitt, and welcome to the Morning Brew Beyond Borders edition. This morning, we're going to be celebrating the one and only Fela Anikulapo Kuti, well-renowned global influencer, before there were influencers, right? Nigerian musician and political activist. He is regarded as the innovator of Afrobeat, a Nigerian music genre that combines West African ritual music with American funk and jazz. And so we're going to be celebrating Fela. We'll hear from we'll hear his words. We'll hear from his own work, or we'll hear his own work as well as the work of those paying tribute to him this morning. The number to call to continue to pledge your support, 800-222-9739. And our goal this morning is $1,500. And we can do that together, folks. 800-222-9739. Let's get going for the one known as Olufela Olusegun Oludotun Ransom Kuti, the first Black president. He ran for president in Nigeria, and we'll get into that. So he was the first, as they say, Black president. And every year here for a long time, there was a beautiful sister named Rissacat who would do something called Black President's Day. And it was an amazing party all dedicated to Fela's music. And the women who attended would paint their faces and adorn themselves as what would have been one of Fela's 27, I believe, queens or 27 wives. Music was always slamming. In fact, Underdog and DJ Underdog, our own DJ Underdog, and Joss Sonic and others would participate. So we are celebrating Fela this morning, and we hope that you will stay with us. 800-222-9739, $1,500 to go. 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We open with the vocal group King from the recording Red Hot and Fela. 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
1: 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We came out of that track because it's Vela, but I want to explain to you, this is the Beyond Borders edition. My name is Katia Stitt. We are celebrating Vela at what would have been 98 years old this morning. Tomorrow would have been his birthday, leaving us all too soon. And those of you who may not know Vela Anukulapu Kuti, he was the founder of Afrobeat, not Afrobeats, although Afrobeats musicians will say that they pay homage to Vela, but the music is very different. And he was also a strident activist and always exposing corruption and always putting forth the needs of the people in what he sang about. For instance, this song, ITT, International Thief Thief, is what it stands for. But it also has a double meaning. So I'll just read directly what it says with the liner notes. It says, Vela delivers eviscerating attacks on two of his biggest personal enemies, former Nigerian president, who also is back in power, Obasanjo, General Obasanjo, and the local chief executive of the multinational corporation's Internal Telephone and Telegraph, ITT. It also meant International Thief Thief. And Decca Records Chief Moshood Abiola. Vela regarded Obasanjo as an incompetent crook. And by the way, they grew up in the same village. Vela grew up middle class. He had access to music lessons, of course, was educated abroad part of his life, where Obasanjo grew up poor and the son of a farmer in that same region, though, that same very close proximity. And he held Obasanjo directly responsible for the death of his mother following the army's 1977 attack on Vela's compound, the Calicutta Republic. Abiola, he believed, had both cheated him out of royalties and conspired with Obasanjo to silence him after the attack in order to maintain favorable relations with the regime. Both men, Vela says, are thieves, rats, and low mentality. And I can only imagine what he would say about Trump right now and others, Pete Hegseth, Stephen Miller, Kash Patel. We could go on and on. I can only imagine what he would say about what's happening here and sadly on the continent as well with the leaders that we see, what he'd say about the UAE and others. I mean, Vela was just so prolific, both politically and musically, and such a strong influence on so many generations that have followed him. So we pay homage to him today. We wish we were in Nigeria right now for the celebration that began on the 12th of October and runs through October 16th, but not there. We may wait till the 100th, but I think we have to be there in the room for that. It'll be quite amazing to celebrate. And of course, we want to go pay homage to the Calicutta Republic, which still stands, as well as the shrine, which Femi and Siun maintain as well. And for Fela, church was music was church. Music was religion. Even though he came out of a very strong Yoruba background, he would play all day in the shrine and have others come and play all day. That was his religion in the shrine. And that is where we are. Musically, I should let you know what else you heard. Before his version of ITT, we heard a version of ITT, International Thief Thief, from the Red Hot and Fela compilation with Superhuman Happiness, Abina Kumsan, Rubble Bucket, and Sar and Gauja. And before that, we went back to Fela's 19. Let me just get it straight. Let me get it correct here. We went back to High Life Jazz and Afro Soul, Fela's recordings from 1963 to 1969. We'll tell you a little bit more about that later. We're going to go even further back right now to 1959, when Fela was still playing High Life. And you heard a little bit of that in what we played earlier. But we're going to go back now and hear a piece called Ekana from Fela Ransom Kuti and his High Life Rakers. So this is going back to 1959. The next three will be from that, Fela Special and Waba Mijo Bosu. Oof. So we hope that you love Fela as much as I do. Maybe you don't. I always need a little politics with my music. I try to do something different, but it doesn't work for me. Although there is beautiful music that is not political that I love, but I hope that you are inspired or getting something out of the music of Fela Kuti this morning. We still need $1,500. We need someone to get us started this morning. Won't you be that one? I know many of you listening to me remember Fela and may have seen him at Constitution Hall, where I saw him. And at one time working for district curators, we did a double bill. We announced a double bill with Fela and I think it was Egypt 80 at that time, and Thomas Mapfumo. But it came out in the paper. He did not make it, nor did his band. members of the Calicuta Republic were arrested apparently for allegedly for beating a man in Nigeria. So they weren't able to make that tour. But we did go on with Thomas Mapfumo at George Washington University's Listener Auditorium, which was rather amazing. And but we did get to see him at Constitution Hall, see Fela, and it was incredible, absolutely incredible. So can't see him live, but perhaps you can go down the rabbit hole and you may find video. We're going to, you know, right now we're going to go to an interview with him to get a better insight on who he was. And we have a few interviews that we want to play. One is a documentary more about Fela, and the other is an interview with him in Europe. So we'll go to that right now, and then we'll return to the music. This is 1988.
2: You do a sound check now.
3: Oh, well, it's, the sound's always okay. This is JW.
4: 6, 6, 6, 5, 4, 3, 2, 1, action.
3: Mr. Kuti, if you could make a documentary on African music, what would it look like?
2: I don't want to make a documentary on African music.
3: No. If you could make one.
2: If I could work more. What do you mean exactly?
3: Well, if you could make, okay, suppose you're the director of a pop show on Dutch television, and you could make a documentary on African music, what would it look like? 60 minutes of Fela Kuti?
2: No, I probably wouldn't talk for myself at all. You see, it's very difficult to answer. Because my music is not for me to want to project myself as such. Mm-hmm. I do project myself because I do play the music. But what I really want to project is the happenings in the African continent itself. So I've never thought about wanting to write about African music or make a history out of it. No, I've never thought about it because my main preoccupation right now is what is making Africans retrogress.
3: So music is only a very small part of it.
2: Exactly. See, but music is a small part of it. But at the same time, I consider music to be effective, like a weapon to inform people. You see. Okay, like, if I don't play my music now, I wouldn't be sitting here today to talk about the problems of Africa. So my music is like an attraction to inform people, mm-hmm. You see.
3: Yeah.
2: It is the information side of the music that is important. Because I don't really care about history of African music. Other people will write that. I prefer other people to write that.
3: Okay, let's assume you're the man who wants to play music. There has been a few years that you couldn't play music, that you've been in prison, right?
2: Yes.
3: What happened? Why?
2: I was in prison?
3: Yeah.
2: I was in prison simply because of what I talk about Africa. You see, the African leaders we have all over Africa today are very preoccupied with their own personal development, personal richness, you know. So they are committing crimes against the African people.
3: And they're not the right persons on
2: that place. And they're not the right persons in that place. You see. So it is
3: let's be concrete. Why were you put in prison? It's not because of just the simple fact that you told the guy upstairs that he's wrong.
2: That's the reason.
3: Is that the reason?
2: That's the reason.
3: But what did you say then that was wrong?
2: I said that they are putting us into bondage, they're making us slaves, they follow white man's footsteps too much, they don't want to improve Africa as Africa should be improved. They are not authentic, and they are corrupt.
3: How does Africa have to improve?
2: Africa has to improve by its own methods. You see, every race has a reason to be born.
3: Yeah.
2: The white people have a reason to be born in Europe. So when they are born in Europe, they create their own cultures and their own way of life. They have their own God that they worship. In Africa, we had a reason to be born there. So we have a God. We have our gods and we have our mode of worship. You see. But when the African doesn't want to understand or participate in the reason why he was born, then he becomes a failure. Mm-hmm. See, so all the African leaders look up to Europe for progress.

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We'll get back to more of the interview. 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Where else are you going to find people taking time, musicologists taking time, to present Fela to you on the eve of his 98th birthday? Enjoy.

Welcome to Afro Spot. Welcome to Afro Spot, everybody. Now we're swinging.

Thank you. Don't forget tomorrow afternoon, the afternoon jump here. Tomorrow afternoon, the Sunday jump.

the birth date of Fela Ransom Kuti, or Fela Anikalapu Kuti. Tomorrow, he would have been 98 years old and a revolutionary musical icon. And so the pieces that we just came out of, and let me go through them with you so you know. We first went to 1959, again, his first recording made in London while he was at Trinity College. Icona, we heard Fela Ransom Kuti and his High Life Rakers. With that same group, we heard Fela's Special. And actually, that was the first single that Fela ever cut, the very first single. And Icona was the flip side of that single. And then we heard from that same recording, Waba Mijo Bosu. And then we moved on to the 63 to 69 period. So the Afro Spot was a club in Lagos. And you hear him talk about there's a jam session on Sundays, which is for me surreal to hear him be like, you know, come back tomorrow. We'll see you then. But that was at the point where he became Fela Kuti and his Kula Lobitos. So he's moving away from his High Life sound, which he started with. And you know, he's still doing High Life, but you hear the remnants, or you hear something else happening within the music by that time, by the early 60s. And then we also heard Fela Ransom Kuti and his Kula Lobitos doing Every Day I Got My Blues. And of course, we know the song Every Day I Have the Blues, right? So deeply, deeply informed by and influenced by both American blues and jazz. And then we heard Amaichi's Blues, that last piece. And that kind of galvanizes. This is when he has come to Los Angeles and he's encountered the Black Power movement and the writings of Malcolm X. Via activist Sandra Isidor, whom he would befriend and hang out with. And this is also where you see Fela's music starting to become sharply political. So that album, the 69 Los Angeles Sessions, are very interesting. You also hear him in the way that they're playing. You hear this nod to bebop and to Bird meaning Charlie Parker, and to Dizzy. I mean, that last piece sounded like a bebop track, right? Because he was heavily influenced. And as I had mentioned earlier, I had the privilege to talk to Lester Bowie, and actually interviewed him for the Smithsonian's Jazz Oral History program. But he talked about going to Nigeria and hanging with Fela at the Calcutta Republic and playing at the shrine with him like for several hours, and how deeply knowledgeable Fela was, not only about the politics of Nigeria, but the politics of the world, and especially the United States and Europe. He had developed a very clear and concise political analysis of colonialism and imperialism. And of music, though, of jazz and blues and funk, all of which he deeply, deeply admired. So, very, I mean, you know, just, yeah. I could talk about Fela and listen to Fela all day, as you probably can see. But I'm needing you now to please, please go to the phones and get us started this morning. We have not had a pledge yet. It's 7 a.m. You're in tune to WPFW Washington. This is the Morning Brew Beyond Borders edition. We'll be hearing from Maurice Carney of Friends of the Congo at 7:30 to update us on what's happening there, but also to talk to us about Fela and what Fela would be thinking in this moment. Because as you hear him say, it wasn't just about Nigeria, it was about the African continent and about leaders being puppets to the West for their own personal enrichment and not taking care of the people. And very profound. And I can only think what he would think about what he would say today. It would be very inspiring. But we have what he's already said. I mean, that's the blueprint, right? We can listen to Fela and listen to his interviews, listen to his music, and really get where we need to be if we listen. And that's with so many artists who are political and paid a heavy price for being political. I mean, his mother was murdered. The first Calicutu Republic was burnt to the ground.

by soldiers, all because you hear him, you hear even, you know, this is the thing. You hear how incredulous the interviewer was when Vela answers, like, basically, I was jailed for what I was saying. The leader of the country didn't like it. They jailed me. They persecuted me. They killed my mother, right? And yeah, the interviewer comes back and says, okay, but precisely what were you jailed for? Well, precisely some trumped up charge. But that is how the colonial mind works in a way. You know what I mean? It cannot be that he's persecuted because of speaking up. You know, Fela was not only dangerous to Nigeria when you think about and to Africa, danger meaning in terms of being a force that could mobilize and organize. He was also very dangerous to the West. We have to remember that. He was dangerous to Europe and the United States because if and his philosophies took hold in many places. But imagine if that movement had blown up. Colonial and imperialism might have been dead on the continent a long, long, long, long time ago. And the West can never have that. So we have to remember that. I know this is a music program, but we, you know, all music is political. Fela said that. Actually, others have said that. So the West had a vested interest in his persecution and in his imprisonment, you know. And it's interesting how there are some of us that revere him as not only a musical figure, but a political figure. But when you look at the West's criticism, how the West the musical criticism around Fela, they reduce him to only a musician, you know? And yes, he is political in the lyrics, but really he's a musician. For some of us, he is a political icon and someone to be listened to and someone that could have mobilized and organized the people for a better Africa, for a better world. So with that said, we're going to move back into the music. And we are going to hear right now, let's see, where have we been? We're going to go to the piece, Don't Gag Me, Genwe Timi, in Yoruba. And this is Fela Kuti. Enjoy.

And yes, the number to call to pledge your support. Won't you get us started this morning at 7:05? We have under an hour to make our goal of 1,500, but I know you're out there. So the number to call, 800-222-9739, or you can go online to WPFWFM.org. Please, please support that which supports you. Support that place that or that person that or this program where you can hear Fela and you can get a deeper dive and understand the man behind the music. Enjoy.

0: cannot know a white man's things better than the white man. So therefore, you cannot intend to progress at the same level with the white man. You see, Africa has not been able to contribute its own knowledge to this universe. But we have knowledge in Africa. You understand?
1: Yeah, of course.
0: You see, so all these things need to be in the education system of the African countries. The fact that Africa must unite as one government must be in the education system in the African countries. But these things never happen. Instead, they come to television, talk English, talk sometimes about it can never help Africa.

0: That's what I'm saying.
1: Is your music kind of a tool?
0: It's a weapon.
1: Yeah.
0: To say. It's a weapon to say. And it's a weapon to introduce me so I can talk when I have the chance to, like I'm doing now.
1: Mm-hmm. You were in prison?
2: Ja, ja. Nee, wacht even hoor. Ja.
1: You were in.
2: Nou, luister even.
1: You were in prison for quite a while.
0: 18 months.
1: Yeah, but that's quite a while.
0: And that's quite a while, I tell you.
1: It didn't change your life.
0: It didn't change my life, but it changed my way of thinking.
1: Yeah, in what way?
0: Okay, change is not a word, really. It developed my way of thinking. Look, I'm very spiritually inclined, and in prison gave me a lot of time to meditate and think about what this world is really about. It gives me knowledge about time. You see, if anybody tells me 20 years is a long time, I would tell him no. Because prison has taught me that time is meaningless unless you want to understand what time is about. Because to understand what time is about, you have to know that there is time for everything.
1: Okay, but there's 24 hours a day, and there's 31 or 30 days in a month, and there's 365 days in a year. That's a lot of spare time to concentrate on music. And when you're in prison, you can't make any music at all.
0: I didn't think about music in prison. Oh, maybe a few times some sounds come to my head, but I don't write them down. I just keep maybe humming some sounds to my head. It was a nice one. Sometimes what I did in prison was not to play games. I tried not to talk too much. Tried to remain on by myself. And I just tried to meditate. That's all I did. You see, prison is supposed to get you bored. So when people go in there, they try not to get bored. So I tell myself, okay, you want to get bored. You want to make me bored. Okay, I'm going to get myself bored so that I will not be afraid to go in next time. So I go in there to understand what boredom is about. So it gave me knowledge about patience. Those are the kind of things prison has taught me.

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0: 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And I'm also a mom and, you know, and a wife. 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
1: 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On today's Labor Arts calendar, a film of the 2025 production of Forgotten: Murder at the Ford Rouge Plant screens free at 6 o'clock tonight in Detroit, Michigan. 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Today's labor quote is from the Manifesto of the International Working People's Association, founded on this date in 1883. 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
2: And as we always say, WPFW is a proud union shop. Members of SAG-AFTRA, we say union, yes, every single time. We're going to move back into the music. We have some important guests coming up at the bottom of the hour. Our own Muiza Muntali, you know him from Africa Now, but we know him as a dope musicologist. So he's going to be shedding some light on Fela and the African continent. And our dear brother also, Maurice Carney, executive director of Friends of the Congo, is going to talk to us about a special film screening today and also Fela's impact on the continent as a whole. So we hope that you will stay with us. The number to call, 800-222-9739, WPFW-FM. Ah, friend got us started out of Brooklyn. All right. Thank you so much, friend. We really, really appreciate you. So now we're at 1450 to go, and we can do that together, can't we? We've done it before. We've pulled a rabbit out of the hat before, and we can do it this morning. And, you know, figures like Fela Kuti are important to remember because, what, like, you just heard him talk about being in prison. He said, I'm a spiritual person. They send you there, and that is true. They send you there to get bored. And if you're bored, then, you know, the idle mind is a devil's workshop, right? Think about if there was like political education and analysis, and there was really, really, I mean, there are libraries in prison, but if people were able to gather and talk about concepts and ideas, and that happens in a very few places, and it often happens because the prisoners themselves demanded and organized and mobilized. But what if that was the standard? What if that was the standard? So Fela's, again, giving the instruction, right? This is what you do. 20 years is nothing when you really think about how time moves. Anyway, you see, we're just enamored. And we love his music, too. And we haven't even gotten to the classics. We're going to go right now, though, to our dear brother, Lasana Mack, and a group that he formed, Black Notes. And he was also... He's departed, so may he rest in peace and power for a long time now. But he loved Fela as well. And on his recording Insights, he did this beautiful intro, Fela Flavor intro, and then followed up that up with a piece. I think it's called Historical Current. So we're going to try to hear that before we get to our dear brothers, Maurice and Muiza. And keep the calls coming. We've gotten started. You know, all we need is that one person that says, yes, Yes, yes, yes. And Brooklyn did it for us. And so thank you, friend out of Brooklyn. 800-222-9739. WPFWFM are the ways to connect. Let's do it for Fela, who would have been 98 tomorrow. And still dearly miss. And of course, we miss our dear sister, Rissa Kat, who would bring us all together under the banner of Black President's Day. I don't know. Someone call me if there's something going on for Black President's Day tomorrow. Let me know. I will be there. Because, we miss that. We miss that. You know, the music, the politics, the gathering community together. So, and all in the name of Fela Anikalapu-Kuti. This is Black Notes, Fela Flavor Intro Flow. Enjoy. And this is Washington's own Black Notes, we should say. Enjoy.
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See, Calogula's Ashton Lism is the boss, meaning African imitators of invaders, imitators of colonial rulers thrive despite the cost of colonial mentality, neo-colonial confusion, so destructive it breaks bones, so sick it infects with yellow fever, complex compound symptoms of mistreating our own, hating our own skin color, hair, language, nose, clothes like a rose, hating its own red, upside down. Like the more you act opposite from true self-interest, the more you get bred. Arabs and Europeans invaded, they took, they take our gold, coal, oil, royally abundant raw material, riches away, our rich culture away. That's why black man suffer today. Fela say. Water has no enemy, but haters hate the nature of an independence.

out about our route to righteous clout. Predict deception, blind ya to the truth of Africa, center of the world, source of the great so-called Greek philosophy, higher level Pan-Africanism we need to build for our children's prosperity. You ready? Grab that shovel, grab these tools, gotta comply with self-preservation rules. Pan-African unity, the family needs to be the beneficiary of Mother Africa's precious jewels.

And this is out of London, the Afro-Caribbean group Kokoroko, Afrobeat Collective, and Colonial Mentality. And before that, I believe we heard two from our dear folks, Black Notes, right here in D.C. We heard the, excuse me, we heard the selection Fela's Fierce Musical Message. And preceding that, we heard the Fela Flavor Intro, Flo and Lasana Mack. They're doing the, our dearly departed brother for quite some time now, doing the poetry on that piece, and the founder of Black Notes. We're trying to wait just a few more minutes to see if Mwiza joins us. If not, we will begin with Maurice Carney, and I'm sure Mwiza will will join us. We still need to keep moving on this goal, though. We have 25 minutes and still in need of $1,450, 800-222-9739. We try to bring the world to you, musically and politically, on Wednesday mornings with the Beyond Border Edition, myself and Herb Taylor, who we alternate with. And so definitely kindred musical spirits. And if you enjoy what you hear, if you learn something, or it causes you to want to take a deeper dive, like today, you might say, listen, I need to just research all of Fela and see what's happening, and, you know, see all the documentaries, read all the books, listen to all the music. That's our purpose right there. So if you appreciate that, if you support the Beyond Borders Edition, the music and message aspect of what we do, then now is the time for you to make that call that makes a difference. 800-222-9739 or WPFWFM.org are the ways to connect. And right after this, we're going to get into our discussion with Maurice Carney. And hopefully during that period, you will see yourself to the phone or to the computer to make that call or that click that makes all the difference to us. $1,450 to go, 800-222-9739 or WPFWFM.org. Don't have a colonial mentality here. You know what I mean? This is about liberation. That's what we want in the room. So if you're about liberation, this is the program for you. 800 and musically, or rather sonically, music and message, all of that coming together in one. And Fela is the artist for you. 800-222-9739.

0: Kokoroko live, and if you've never seen them live, amazing, amazing. We are going to start now and hope that we hear from our dear brother Muiza, but we're going to bring to the airwaves right now our dear, dear brother and colleague and comrade and friend, Maurice Carney, who is the executive director of Friends of the Congo. Good morning, Maurice.
1: Good morning. Good morning, Kitty. How are you doing?
0: You know, I'm doing well. I feel very fortified this morning. Fela always does that to me, though, you know, I have to say. So, you know, and I'm delighted to be joined by you. And we hope that, you know, we're like a trilogy. You, the three of us, you, me, and Muiza, right?
1: Because yes.
0: As some of our listeners may not know, the three of us get together and put together the Congo programming. We also put together the Love Sound concert, which will definitely be happening in sometime in November, but so we're a unit, as it were. So we're missing one of our unit members.
1: Absolutely,
0: but he's
1: coming on.
0: Oh, cool!
1: I just spoke to him.
0: So excellent! Thank you. See, that's how we do. That's how community does. Yes. You know, we reach out. We make sure people are okay. Well, thank you for joining us.
1: Yeah, absolutely.
0: And I know today is a very special day. Why don't we start with that, and then we can move back from the or move forward from there. I should say, we never move back, we move forward, right? So today is a very special day here in D.C. For Friends of the Congo. There is Petna, who also has been on our air many times, has a new film, and it is going to be screened. Give, for those that don't understand or don't know, not don't understand, but may not know the work of Friends of the Congo, I can't believe that is true, listening to WPFW if they're listening. But also, if you could just give the briefest of overviews where things are right now. I know Muiza is covering the Ebola crisis on his show later today, but if you could just give us a brief overview of where things stand with both the Ebola crisis and, you know, this ongoing extractive colonialism, basically.
1: Thank you for that. Probably the best way to start in terms of where things stand is from the point of the people. The country is being ravaged by the Ebola outbreak, and we've seen local communities and indigenous communities step up to come to the aid and the succor of their neighbors, and the resistance that's being exercised by the local community is beyond compare. And that's emblematic of what we see in the Congo writ large, where there's just so many challenges that people are facing. But locally, folks are demonstrating incredible resilience in combating the multitude of crises. And one of the crises is an ongoing one, and that's the hyper-exploitation of Congo's riches, where we see the Congo, particularly the south of the country, is a veritable sacrifice zone, Katia. When we see the battles here in the United States and elsewhere against data centers and the imposition of data centers in our communities, whether it's in Tennessee, Gary, Indiana, or even right across the river in Northern Virginia, it seems that data centers are being established in urban communities, rural communities, black, white, at the core of or the backbone of those data centers is copper. You don't have data centers without copper. And copper is found in large quantities in the Congo. It's the second largest producer of copper in the world. And the extraction of that copper is ravaging communities in the Congo as well. So the sacrifice zones, whether they're in Gary, Indiana, or in Tennessee, they're connected, or Alabama, they're connected to the sacrifice zones in the Congo. So we're trying to bring that that supply chain, the artificial intelligence supply chain, to decision makers in Washington. And that's what you're talking about, the film that we'll be screening today in the U.S. Congress in Jimu. And Jimu is Deep Cobalt, the film that's produced by Congolese filmmaker Petna Ndaliko. And we're encouraging the community to come out and support the effort. They I don't know if what information we can give out about it, Tom. Katie, I'll let you do that. I just want to let people know that that's happening today, and that's the film documents what's taking place in the sacrifice zones in the Congo and how local communities are responding to this hyper exploitation that we see that are powering our data centers, artificial intelligence, and other tech sector device or tech devices that we use.
0: And Maurice, you certainly can let people know how they can find out more. We don't mention prices or anything on the air, but let them know how you can find out more. And also, though, I learned something about the copper and data centers. I did not know that there's such an extreme demand for copper with these data centers. Is there such a thing from your perspective, from your research and your work, as like a there may be such a thing, but how to phrase this so we understand, so we understand it in the simplest form. Is there a way to have, and certainly this is not advocation for data centers or AI or anything like that, but how do we do this so that it does not, the toll does not rest on the backs of the Congolese, of our African siblings? I mean, how is there a way that can be done? Or is it, I know we've had this conversation about the electric cars, and you said, I think you said to me, forgive me if I'm quoting you correctly, but you said, well, you know, fossil fuel or, you know, gas. Is there a way? It seems to me that more and more, the more we get into this this tech area, the deeper we get into it, the more the Congolese people and other African countries that have minerals, precious minerals that can be used to power this green revolution suffer. So what do we do? How do we negotiate this so that the people that are suffering, you know, get the benefit of it ultimately? You know, if they're going to, if it's going to be their resources, how do we do it so they get the benefit?
1: Yeah, absolutely. Really good question. And yeah, you know, about data centers, copper is there. Put it this way, Katia, there are no data centers without copper, right? Data centers do not exist without copper. Copper is vital for power networks, and circuit boards, cooling systems, you know, chips, you name it. So that's really important for people to understand. And you uplift Fela Kuti today, right? And if you know anything about Fela Kuti, you know that he resisted the imposition of a neocolonial system, right? Mm-hmm. He directly confronted the neocolonial leaders. You talked about earlier in the show how he wasn't just keen about the political dynamics in Nigeria, but the global dynamics in Europe and the United States. And he knew that these local leaders served foreign interests and not local interests, right? So Fela Kuti is when you ask this question, he's the ideal model in terms of, not only in terms of artists, but activists, in that we have to confront that neocolonial leadership class on the African continent, because they provide unfettered access to the riches of Africa so that they can benefit themselves, these political elites, and benefit foreign corporations. And so that's the biggest step that we can take in confronting these neocolonial leaders. And we see it playing out in real time for us. Because if we look at Burkina Faso, Niger, you know, we look at Mali, we see the type of leadership that is needed to not only protect the interests of the people, but also ensure that whatever transaction is taking place accrue to the benefit of the people, right? So that's the model in the dominant form, the model in terms of our resistance. And what we do on the outside, you know, here in the empire, is that we challenge these policies, Kitia. That's why we're screening the film in Congress today, and we mobilize support to protect those on the continent who are acting on, in behalf of our people. So when AFRICOM attacks Ibrahim Traoré in the U.S. Congress, the head of
0: Yes.
1: AFRICOM, Michael Langley, we rise up and we say, no, he's not stealing the gold. He's
0: Right.
1: securing the gold for the benefit of the people so that they can have health and education, infrastructure that's needed to get clean water and housing, right? So a major part of the problem where we see these sacrifice zones in Congo, for example, is because of the neocolonial leadership, that neocolonial leadership that Fela Kuti fought against in Nigeria, right? So that his model is the quintessential example of the type of resistance that we need to see on the African continent, and for us to be in solidarity and support of that kind of resistance. And that's what we're doing, Friends of the Congo, supporting folks on the front lines in the Congo, so that there'll be no more sacrifice zones.
0: Thank you, Maurice. And now we want to move to, and the time just passes. I can't believe it's already 7:48, but and I want to give out the number in case you want to make a pledge while you're listening, 800-222-9739, or you can go online to WPFWFM.org. $1,450 to go, $1,450 and 12 minutes to do it. Can we do it? We can do it together, folks. Many hands, the African proverb, many hands do make light work. And that is what we rely on. We rely on the community, and this is radio from the community to the community. We just heard from Maurice Carney, Executive Director of Friends of the Congo, and we're bringing into the conversation now Mwiza Muntali, who is the host and co-host and co-producer of WPFW's Africa Now, but he's also the one of the co-founders of the Africa World Now Project. Mwiza, welcome.
2: Hi, Kateo. Thank you very much for having me.
0: Absolutely. Well, before we hear briefly about your thinking on Fela and how he plugs into what Maurice and I were just talking about, the liberation of the continent, inform folks of what you're covering today on your program at 1 p.m. because it ties right in beautifully to what we're talking about.
2: Yeah, we're going to be looking at Congo, actually, the Ebola outbreak, and that's going to be with an independent journalist who is based in Congo. He's a Congolese journalist who is right there in the midst, in the epicenter, in the Bunia, in the Turu province, where the outbreak started. And that happens actually to be also where the mining sector, the gold mining, and some of the gold is found there. And and you talk a little bit about that as well. I heard you guys talking about. You're talking about the resources of the data centers and stuff that's very intertwined connected, and also as you're honoring Fela as well. I don't know if I can even add more to what Maurice has said. it's a double what Maurice has said. Yeah, said about Fela and what you have been actually playing. Thank you very much to Kia for playing Fela the morning.
0: Well, Mwiza, you're being very modest right now, so I won't put you on the spot. But you are really one of our strongest resident musicologists. And so, from your vantage point, of course, echoing everything that Maurice said, but how do you see Fela coming from Malawi, and maybe growing up, hearing his music? What does Fela mean to you, and what does he mean in the context of a liberated Africa? And an Africa that's for Africans, where the resources and the wealth is for Africans.
2: It's clarity and vision of self wealth, self identity, control of resources, culture awareness. In a nutshell, I happen to actually have lived in West Africa when Fela was.
0: Oh, wow.
2: I just released. He was. I was living in Ghana when actually when he was big at that time in the 70s, and he had just released. This is 76, 77. He had just released the Zombie which was a critique on the military rule. And then he actually went to Ghana, and actually he was kicked out of Ghana because also the military was in cahoots with the military in Nigeria. I think he was kicked out of his arrest or something like that. And I was happened to be a teenager, so I heard the song actually on the radio before they realized what the song meant, I think. That's played on the Ghana Broadcasting Radio. And so it impacted understanding of African music as a teenager, and at that time in the 70s. And that happened to be also around the time of the Festac in 1977.
0: Which he
2: So that was
0: boycotted, correct?
2: and actually he didn't take part in that because he was critical of how it was organized, that the military was trying to use it to kind of cleanse themselves of some of the abuses that they've been having. And so some people went to him directly, the people like Stevie Wonder. And that, unfortunately, I don't know if there's any footage of the Stevie Wonder going to see Fela. I'm not sure. I haven't seen any, but maybe somebody has it. But it'd be interesting to see. And they went to visit him at the shrine. So people did see him still. He still impacted folks. And this was the height of his music career, when he was putting out all these music. And this was actually 77 was the year when, as you mentioned, his mother was thrown out of the window, which caused her death later on. She didn't die immediately, but a lot of the injuries from that she sustained caused the death of, I think, about a year later or so. And so he shows that if you have if you're clear of conscience, have the right message, you can still have be popular, because a lot of people are chasing this popularity that you don't have to sell your soul to do the right thing.
0: Thank you, Muiza. We are down on time, gentlemen. I'm so sorry. But we have to have a longer conversation about Fela and how his impact on the continent and even the socio-political movements that still exist today. So we'll come back together for that. I want to thank both of you for being with us. Very quickly, just one word or two words, whatever, or three words, whatever the title is. Maurice, you go first. Your favorite, do you have a favorite Fela song, or maybe Anwanike does have a favorite Fela song?
1: It's got to be Zombie, that you mentioned.
0: Zombie,
1: Definitely. Yeah, I know. When he has her, yes. Oh, just quickly though, Kitia, thank you for lifting up Rissikat, Diabo,
0: Of
1: Kiyei,
0: course.
1: and Lassana Mack with Appeal. They're both, Rissikat with Black Presidents. They both made incredible contributions, and they're ancestors now, but their work continue. Lassana with Appeal, and people still
0: That's right.
1: uplifting Fela and introduced to Fela because of Rissikat. So, real honor. Thank you for uplifting those two ancestors this morning.
0: Absolutely. And, showing us all how you can mix music and message and still be successful. Yeah, be cool. And thank you for that, Maurice. And Muiza, go.
2: I guess I'll just that was, oh my gosh. I guess I was good. What a
0: I
2: nugget
0: knew you were going
2: ending.
0: to say that.
2: It actually it came out when it came out. I think we just moved to Ghana then in 76. So it came out around 76, 75. So I think it
0: 75.
2: maybe
0: Water, no good
2: yeah. So
0: enemy.
2: it came out. Yeah, it came out 75. 75 was a big year. So many things came out 75.
0: I know.
2: It's a
0: Well,
2: lot of
0: so if you want to
2: interesting
0: know
2: music.
0: music by a year, Muiz is your guy. He makes mixtapes by year, across genres. Okay, so this is your guy. I love you too,
2: Well, yeah,
0: brothers.
2: but again, that showed Fellas was into the environment, was into, he was
0: Absolutely.
2: way, yeah, the whole facet of human life.
0: And it's political too, because it says,

0: They were international thieves, but the corporation itself was involved.
1: But it's very, very, very, very important song about how corporations undermine government and
0: Well, thank you, dear brothers. I love you all so much, and you all are definitely guiding lights in terms of how to move in the world, you know, with principle and shoulders held back and heads held high, and no compromise, no retreat. So thank you both very much.
1: Thank you for all the work all you do.
2: Thank you. Thank you, Katia.
0: You're welcome. I only have a dilemma now.
2: See
0: which one?
2: See you later today on the hill.
0: Right. 3 p.m. 3 p.m. And I have a dilemma.
2: If people want to find out, they can go to CongoWeek.org. Let them go to CongoWeek.org
0: if
2: you want to find out about today's program and all the Congo Week programs.
0: And Congo Week starts next week. And it starts next week, correct?
2: Next week. Mm-hmm. Yes.
0: CongoWeek.org. Thank you both so much. Now, my last dilemma is which one to close with. You know, I don't know which way to go. I think I'm going to go water, get no enemy, because water, no get enemy, only because Weezy uses it all the time in the show, too. So, Maurice, no shade, okay? Because I had zombie queued up, too. I was like, which one?
2: Shade. I love that. It was a tough choice between those two.
0: Exactly. So
2: that gets, no doubt.
0: I think I have to do a part two. I have other interviews to play and music. So, you know, we'll just keep going with Fela. You can't go wrong with Fela.
2: No, not at all.
0: No. You both. Well,
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0: Oh, thank you. Yes. A minute left, y'all. 800. Thank you, Mweza. Keeping us straight. Keeping us honest. 800-222-9739. You two take good care. I'm going to be able to play a minute or 30 seconds of Water No Get Enemy. Take good care.
1: Good night.
0: Peace. All right,
1: good night.
0: Peace. And that is doing it for me. 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Thank you for listening. Keep the calls coming. Democracy Now! 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
3: Iran war. I mean, Senator Collins would not push back against that 5 times she voted for it. I mean, the reason why our fuel prices are going through the roof and the reason why our electricity costs are going through the roof is because of the cost of fuel, cost of oil is so high because she wouldn't stop President Trump with the Iran war.
4: In Maine, Democratic Senate candidate Troy Jackson spars with Republican incumbent Susan Collins in a debate Tuesday. With the midterms less than 3 weeks away, could the Democrats win control of both the House and the Senate? What would that mean for President Trump? We'll look at key races across the country, from Michigan to Florida, Maine to Alaska, with David Sirota of The Lever. Then federal agents raid the D.C. home of Democratic Congresswoman Ilhan Omar after years of threats and attacks by President Trump. We'll speak with Minnesota State Senator Zineb Mohammed.
5: This is a big deal because historically the Justice Department has avoided such investigative moves related to political candidates so close to the election. And that's because our Justice Department should be just that, just and fair and not political. And it should not be used as a tool against your political opponents.
4: And we'll go to the occupied West Bank, where Israeli forces raided the offices of two Palestinian NGOs and the courtyard of the Palestine Medical Complex. All that and more coming up. Welcome to Democracy Now!, democracynow.org, The War and Peace Report. I'm Amy Goodman. Fighting continues to escalate in Yemen between the Houthis and Saudi-backed government forces. On Tuesday, Saudi Arabia struck an oil facility near Sana'a and fuel depots in other parts of Yemen. The Houthis retaliated by attacking the headquarters of Saudi Arabia's state-owned oil company, Saudi Aramco, in the eastern city of Dahran. The attack reportedly caused elimination.

0: Limited fire. Meanwhile, the humanitarian crisis in Yemen is worsening. The World Health Organization reports suspected cholera cases in Yemen have tripled in recent weeks. To look at the politics of Yemen and the civil war almost there, you can go to democracynow.org. Israel's military has leveled 48 of the roughly 60 villages and towns it occupies in southern Lebanon since Israel agreed to a so-called ceasefire with Hezbollah in April. That's the finding of a New York Times investigation published Monday, which documented how Israeli forces demolished homes, schools, mosques, and roads in Lebanese villages north of Israel's border, with most of the destruction focused on the majority Shia Muslim population from which Hezbollah draws its support. The seven villages that have not been seriously damaged are largely populated by Christian, Sunni, Muslim, or Druze residents. The Scorched Earth campaign has fueled fears that Israel is seeking to permanently empty much of southern Lebanon of its population. According to the United Nations, Israel's invasion and attacks have driven 329,000 people from their homes in Lebanon, a third of them children. This is UN spokesperson Stéphane Dujarric.
1: The situation on the ground is not going to get magically better on January 1st. It will continue to be extremely dangerous, extremely worrying, and we very much hope that the international community comes up with a plan that will serve the populations of southern Lebanon and will also enable the population of northern Israel to go home.
0: Kimberly Guilfoyle has resigned as U.S. ambassador to Greece days after the Wall Street Journal reported she had requested a Republican donor pay off her $100,000 American Express bill in exchange for access to the Trump administration. In addition, the Wall Street Journal reports Guilfoyle threatened Greece's energy minister that the U.S. had the power to topple the Greek government. She said, "We can do that to any country we want. We can do that here," unquote. Kimberly Guilfoyle is the former fiance of Donald Trump Jr. and was previously married to California Governor Gavin Newsom. Guilfoyle resigned Tuesday shortly after White House Press Secretary Katie Zakaria made this announcement during her first press briefing.
2: "We have asked Ambassador Guilfoyle to resign. She has been a wonderful asset to the team, and we wish her well."
0: Katie Zakaria's first news conference was widely criticized. She just took three questions over 15 minutes after mixing up the president and her husband.
2: "I adore my family. I love them. They are my priority. I love being with my kids. The idea of not spending evenings with my kids is completely unacceptable. So my president, my husband, that's a good one."
0: In election news, the Wall Street Journal's published video of Texas Republican Attorney General Ken Paxton, the Republican nominee for Senate, partying in Dubai on New Year's Eve 2024 with two indicted fugitive healthcare executives and a woman who wasn't his wife. The two men had been indicted months before on federal healthcare fraud charges but failed to return to the United States. One of the healthcare executives had donated $190,000 to Paxton. Paxton's Senate rival, James Tallarico, responded to the report by writing online, quote, "A party with multiple fugitives, and Ken Paxton is still the sketchiest guy in the room," he said. Federal agents have issued subpoenas to relatives of Democratic Congressmember Ilhan Omar of Minnesota. According to reports, Sahra Noor, Omar's sister, received a subpoena along with another family member. This comes after Homeland Security agents raided Congressmember Omar's home in Washington, D.C. Monday. We'll have more on this story later in the broadcast. In Maine, Republican Senator Susan Collins faced off against her Democratic challenger, Troy Jackson, in a debate over health care, the war in Iran, and immigration. The polls are tight, with the race critical to determining which party controls the Senate. Jackson blasted Collins over her record on the U.S. war in Iran.
3: Iran war. I mean, Senator Collins would not push back against that 5 times. She voted for it. I mean, the reason why our fuel prices are going through the roof, and the reason why our electricity costs are going through the roof, is because of the cost of fuel, cost of oil is so high because she wouldn't stop President Trump with the Iran war.
0: In more election news, the Justice Department gave California officials 48 hours to review a list of alleged non-citizen voters or face legal action. That's according to a letter reviewed by Reuters. The DOJ's letter to California officials orders the state to hold off on mailing ballots to anyone on the list until it verifies their citizenship. For listed voters who already have ballots, the letter says any ballots they mail back should be set aside, and ballots already returned should not be counted until their citizenship is confirmed. In immigration news, the man shot by ICE in New York last week is currently held in custody in solitary confinement with a bullet still lodged in his neck, according to his attorneys. 28-year-old Oscar Belgal is awaiting deportation proceedings after immigration agents opened fire on him in his car with his child in the Bronx. According to his lawyers, Belgal is in urgent need of surgery to remove the bullet. In more immigration news, immigrants released from detention are suing ICE for keeping their passports and other belongings long after letting them go. The lawsuit filed Tuesday in federal court in Washington, D.C., says ICE has held on to the property of 7 people for more than 5 months after their release, even though at least some of them still have pending immigration cases. The immigrants claim ICE withheld items that include Social Security cards, work permits, phones, and even car keys. Craig Martin, a lawyer representing the plaintiff, said, quote, if ICE has a legitimate operational reason to keep somebody's property, it needs to identify it. And if it doesn't identify it, the Constitution and ICE's own rules point to get the document back without delay, unquote. Cornell University is banning all fraternities from hosting any parties amidst criticism of how it responded to a reported sexual assault on campus in 2024. In a lawsuit filed last month, a woman identified as Jane Doe says she was drugged and gang raped by multiple men during a party at a Cornell fraternity house 2 years ago. In a statement on Tuesday, Cornell's president, Michael Kotlikoff, said, quote, I am deeply sorry for the harm Jane Doe suffered in 2024 and appalled that this act of sexual violence occurred within our Cornell community. It's clear women on our campus continue to question whether they are safe. We must meet this moment by acknowledging where we have fallen short and taking meaningful action, he said. To see our coverage of the Cornell alleged gang rape case, go to democracynow.org. In the Democratic Republic of Congo, the number of confirmed Ebola cases has surpassed 9,000, with over 4,300 deaths. The outbreak caused by the latest strain of virus has become the largest and deadliest in Congo's history. There are currently no treatments or vaccines for the latest strain of the Ebola virus. To see our coverage, go to democracynow.org. In Pennsylvania, a 6th person has died of measles as the number of cases in Pennsylvania topped 1,100. The victim was identified as a 39-year-old unvaccinated woman who had several underlying conditions. The CDC has recorded over 4,000 confirmed measles infections across the United States, the highest number of cases in decades. Earlier this month, New York's Governor Kathy Hochul declared an emergency because of rising measles cases in New York. The Vatican announced Tuesday 71-year-old Pope Leo has been diagnosed with lung cancer. In a medical bulletin, the Vatican said surgeons had removed the lower lobe of the Pope's right lung. After undergoing surgery, the Pope spent a night in the hospital. He is not known to be a smoker or to have had recent health issues. President Trump has reportedly told people privately he has doubts about plans to live stream the firing squad execution of Nawal Hassan. the former Army major who killed 13 people at Fort Hood in Texas back in 2009. Defense Secretary Pete Hegseth scheduled the execution date for December 3rd. In Ukraine, 600,000 people are without electricity after deadly Russian missile and drone strikes pummeled the country, killing three people in the capital, Kyiv. According to Ukrainian President Volodymyr Zelensky, the strikes hit critical energy infrastructure in Kyiv and Kharkiv, despite President Trump claiming over the weekend that there was an energy ceasefire between Ukraine and Russia. In India, a court's ordered two leaders of the youth-led Cockroach Janata Party jailed for 5 days. Opposition parties and student groups have been protesting nearly every day to call for the resignation of the chief election commissioner, Ganesh Kumar, over his revisions to the voter rolls, purging 130 million voters. The protesters argue the revisions benefit right-wing Prime Minister Narendra Modi's BJP party. Delhi police detained at least 30 journalists over the weekend while they covered the protests. This is Vinod Jahar, president of the National Students Union of India.
4: Ganesh Kumar will have to resign. Students of the country have taken to the streets. We will not stop till we get his resignation like we did with Dharmendra Pradhan. We will fight daily, we will get detained, but the protests would continue.
0: In France, tens of thousands of people marched on Tuesday in solidarity with protesting high school students. Unions estimated turnout at almost 500,000 people. The Justice Ministry says more than 6,800 people, mostly minors, have been taken into custody as rights groups and students accuse riot police of excessive force, including the use of tear gas batons and blast balls. The movement began at a high school in the Paris suburbs last month and spread nationwide, with students blockading their schools over overcrowded classrooms, teacher shortages, and crumbling buildings. This is a protester.
5: I think it's part of the police's strategy, actually. They know that kettling and surrounding people inevitably increases violence. So I think it's something the police are actually aiming for. There are thousands of young people demonstrating, and the only things we see are burning trash cans and the vandalism at the end. And I think that's a very poor summary of what is going on, and it is also drowning out the message people are trying to convey.
0: And in Albania, a nationwide student protest over education and social issues turned violent as demonstrators threw bricks and chunks of concrete at Albania's education ministry. Police answered with tear gas and water cannons. Organizers said students were protesting university conditions, the cost of higher education, the level of financial aid, and the lack of job prospects after graduation. This is a protester.
6: They must be overthrown. They must hold elections, form a technical government, and then hold free and fair elections. Whoever wins, let them win.
0: And those are some of the headlines. This is Democracy Now!, democracynow.org, the War and Peace Report. Coming up, the midterm elections are less than 3 weeks away. Will Democrats take control of the Senate and the House? Stay with us.
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0: Wish in Vain, performed by Rhiannon Giddens and Dirk Powell in our Democracy Now! Studio. To see the interview, go to democracynow.org. This is Democracy Now! I'm Amy Goodman. With the midterm elections less than 3 weeks away, could the Democrats win back control of the House and the Senate? Election Day is November 3rd. Democracy Now! Will be doing a four-hour broadcast from 8 to midnight Eastern time that day. But at least 47 states and Washington, D.C. have early voting, with voters already casting ballots in some states. All 435 House seats and 33 Senate seats are on the ballot, in addition to some statewide races and ballot measures. The list of battleground Senate states has been growing. As many as 10 Senate seats could be flipped, including several states that have been long-time, deep red Republican seats. Competitive races now include Ohio, Alaska, Texas, and Kansas. Kansas has not sent a Democrat to the Senate in nearly a century. To win the Senate, Democrats need to flip four Republican seats and hold three of their own. They must hold Michigan, where Dr. Abdul Al-Sayed is running against Republican Mike Rogers for an open seat. President Trump's been on the campaign trail. He spoke at a rally in Wasilla, Alaska, Tuesday, where incumbent Republican Dan Sullivan is facing off against Democratic challenger Mary Peltola, former Congress member and tribal judge. If she and Peggy Flanagan in Minnesota and Deb Haaland running for governor in New Mexico to win, it would be a historic three Native American women in the governorships and the Senate. This is President Trump speaking in Alaska.
8: On November 3rd, we're going to send one of the best and most respected senators in D.C., Dan Sullivan, the real Dan Sullivan. I'm talking about the real Dan Sullivan, not the fake Dan Sullivan. Not the Dan Sullivan put up by the Democrats. I want you to do me one big favor. Pretend that I'm on the ballot, because here's what happens. Every time I've been on the ballot, we win. So in conclusion, if you elect a Republican House and a Republican Senate, November 3rd, you get $5,000.
0: Key issues raised by challengers and voters have been the economy, the war in Iran, the cost of gas, immigration, data centers, and corruption. To discuss all this and more, we're joined by David Sirota, founder and editor-in-chief of The Lever. He's author of Master Plan, The Hidden Plot to Legalize Corruption in America. Why don't we go through a number of the states, beginning in Georgia, David, and talk about the overall picture. What's at stake here? As we talk, President Trump is surprising many by going through this deep red state tour, which indicates he is fearful of losing not only the House, but the Senate, and, of course, what that could mean for example, investigations of him.
9: Yeah, I mean, it's kind of incredible that Trump is out on the campaign trail, in particular in red states, in the sense that he is helping turn the election into even more of a referendum on himself, when he is deeply unpopular in polls. So in a sense, I think at one level, he is doing the Democrats a big favor by being so extra visible in the states where the Democrats are trying to expand the map. States like Kansas, states even potentially, if you believe polls, states like South Carolina appear to be in play, the Democrats challenging in the polls there. Florida, also a pretty red state. You mentioned Georgia. Georgia's a different situation where that's a state where the Democrats have to hold that state. There's an incumbent, John Ossoff, there. Georgia, a real purple state. And Ossoff has done a fantastic job of turning the race into a referendum on his own Republican challenger. His Republican challenger is a member of Congress. So he has essentially turned the race into, in an anti-incumbent year, he has effectively tried to, and I think succeeded at, turning the race into a referendum on his opponent and made his opponent out to be effectively the incumbent, Mike Collins. And he's brought up Collins' association with people who are linked to white nationalism. But across all of these races,
0: I want to play a clip of John Ossoff, the current Democratic senator, speaking to supporters in Athens, Georgia last month.
10: 5 days after his father was reelected, Prince Don Jr. becomes a partner at 1789 Capital, a venture firm founded by right-wing activists and Trump donors. 1789 Capital then buys a stake in Vulcan Elements, a tiny startup that says it plans to produce the high-tech magnets needed in drones, missiles, and satellites. And about a month after Don Jr.'s venture firm buys its stake in Vulcan Elements, Pentagon officials learn that Peter Navarro, a convicted criminal, Don Jr.'s close friend, and a top White House official, wants the Pentagon to give your tax dollars to Vulcan Elements. One Pentagon official said, quote, "The call came from the White House. We have to get this done." And Athens, to be clear, getting this done means funneling your money to the president's son's investment. And so, of course, like clockwork, on November 21st, just 3 months after Don Jr. and his friends bought their stake, Vulcan gets a $620 million taxpayer loan from Pete Hegseth's Pentagon, paid for with your money. See, while the world burns and you pay more for everything, your tax dollars become the royal family's wealth. Because it pays to be a Trump. Especially when the whole world knows daddy's a crook.
0: That's John Ossoff. He faced off last night in a debate. One of the major issues that was raised is he running for Senate or is he running for president? And that's true of a number of the people who are running in for governorships or Senate. David Sirota.
9: Yeah, I mean, that's a big question for John Ossoff. And I think in that clip, I think it's important to note that what Ossoff is doing there, I think, pretty successfully, and you've seen this with James Tallarico and some others, James Tallarico running in Texas, is trying to connect the corruption issue with the affordability crisis. And this is a key theme that we talked about in Master Plan, the Levers podcast, where the corruption issue for many years has been a kind of abstraction. People don't like corruption. People understand the government. There's a lot of corruption in the government. But that it becomes a much more salient issue when people have a better understanding of how the corruption is raising their prices and creating the affordability crisis. Ossoff has made that a central theme. James Tallarico, running for Senate against Ken Paxton in Texas, has made that a central theme, tracing the donations that Paxton has gotten to his votes to expand data centers.
0: David, I want to play a clip. This was an ad released by James Tallarico, who is ahead, and this is the first time in decades, a Democrat ahead of the Republican in the race for Senate. This is James Tallarico's ad.
11: $12 million. That's how much Ken Paxton's corruption has cost Texas taxpayers in legal fees and settlements. Guys like him always expect you to pick up the check. I've passed bills to lower the cost of housing, health care, and property taxes. In the Senate, I'll take on the data centers raising our costs and fight to end the wars driving up gas prices. I'm James Tallarico, and I approve this message.
0: So that's James Tallarico, and you heard our election headline. The Wall Street Journal has published video of the Texas Republican Attorney General Ken Paxton, the Republican nominee for Senate, partying in Dubai in 2024 New Year's Eve with two indicted fugitive health care executives and a woman, not his wife. Two men have been indicted months before on federal health care fraud charges and didn't return to the United States. One of the health care executives had donated $190,000 to Paxton. And Tallarico's response online was a party with multiple fugitives, and Ken Paxton is still the sketchiest guy in the room. And let's be clear, Ken Paxton, who to many people's surprise was endorsed by President Trump over longtime Senator Cornyn, has been indicted by his, has been impeached by his own party, David Sirota.
9: Yeah, so this race is really the pinnacle of the Senate race in terms of how it embodies the themes in this election. I mean, you have a cartoonishly corrupt Republican Senate candidate against a new generation populist Democrat. And it's worth adding that Tallarico has really cast himself as an anti-oligarch, anti-billionaire candidate. I mean, I would not call him necessarily a Bernie Sanders candidate, but clearly a lot of the themes that you heard in the 2016 and 2020 elections with Bernie Sanders and the primaries there, these are being echoed on the campaign trail by Tallarico and by other Democrats, even in these purple and red states, which I think is a reminder of how much the so-called Overton window has shifted in American politics, where those themes, those anti-corruption, populist, anti-oligarch themes are now very mainstream.
0: Okay, you mentioned Michigan. The Senate candidates just recently debated. This is Republican Mike Rogers, followed by Democrat Abdul El-Sayed, an exchange over U.S. support for Israel and the war in Iran in a debate held in Grand Rapids. El-Sayed is blaming rising gas prices on the war.
12: It is insane. $80 to fill up your gas tank. And yes, I would support pausing the federal gas tax. But there is one thing that is actually causing this. It's the war in Iran, a war that has been cheerled by my opponent since the beginning. Called it a win, win, win. I don't know about you, but when I go to the gas tank, I don't feel like I'm winning. I don't feel like our country is winning.
13: His policies will raise the cost of every gallon of gasoline, number one, raise your utility rates, cause you $20,000 for a Medicare for All plan that takes away private insurance from individuals. It is a disaster. We cannot afford Abdul.
0: Talk about this race, David Sirota.
9: Again, another marquee race here. I mean, this is a race where, as I mentioned before, Bernie Sanders' themes being central here. I mean, Abdul El-Sayed was very aligned with the Bernie Sanders wing of the Democratic Party, won a very, very difficult primary with tons of money, tens of millions of dollars spent against him. He wins this primary. He is ahead in the polls, and he is continuing to campaign on those themes. It's important that you underscored how central the war is in that race. Mike Rogers has been an embodiment of the national security state, and Abdul El-Sayed's campaign has put that front and center, spotlighting his role in creating the surveillance state when Mike Rogers was in Congress, his role, his investments in data centers. Again, data centers becoming an affordability issue. I think that's key, that linking the data center build out to higher electricity prices. And I think the thing is, with this race, what's very important is if Abdul El-Sayed wins running as a kind of Bernie Sanders style populist in one of the marquee swing states in the country, it will destroy the argument from the corporate Democrats at the center of the Democratic Party that you have to be an arch conservative corporate kind of Democrat in order to win swing states. I think that's why a lot of corporate Democrats inside the Democratic Party are afraid of Abdul El-Sayed winning. They know that it's key for him to win in order to win the Senate, but they also know it will destroy their argument that the Democratic Party has to continue nominating more corporate-aligned candidates.
0: And let's remember, he's a doctor, Abdul El-Sayed, and he wrote a book, Medicare for All. That's a major issue for him. But I want to turn to what is a major issue for President Trump. This is during a rally in Tennessee Saturday. Repeatedly, calling Abdul al-Sayed Muhammad and calling him a jihadist.
8: Like Muhammad al-Sayed. I call him Muhammad. Somebody said, his name isn't Muhammad. It's Abdul. I said, to me, it's Muhammad. I'm the president. I can call him whatever the hell I want. To me, he's Muhammad. And he's a radical jihadist.
0: And that's President Trump. Congressmember Alexandria Ocasio-Cortez said, if Abdul can win in Michigan, anyone can win anywhere. Your thoughts, David Sirota?
9: Yeah, I think that's absolutely right. I mean, I think that's why his race is so important. And I think so he's taken on the headwinds of the Democratic Party first in the primary, the corporate Democratic faction spending tens of millions of dollars to vilify him and cast him as a terrorist sympathizer. Now he's in a general election where Donald Trump is using all sorts of Islamophobia to amplify that message. And al-Sayed is campaigning for things like Medicare for all. And so I think Alexandria Ocasio-Cortez is absolutely right. If Abdul al-Sayed can win a race like this, in such an important so-called blue wall state, it means that his politics, what he represents, can win literally anywhere in the country.
0: I wanted to ask about whether predictions are overstated about who can win. In the primaries, progressives were surprised by the Wisconsin loss of Francesca Hong, who is polling very strongly. And then, of course, you had Dr. Sayed, who won the primary in a very close race with a sitting Congress member.
9: Yeah, I think we should all be skeptical of what the polls actually say. I mean, the question of whether there's going to be a blue wave, is it a blue wave, a surge for Democrats? Is it potentially a red undertow, essentially a drag on the Republican Party? And how much of a drag? These are open questions because I think the way polling has worked in the last few election cycles we've seen a lot of polls that have not been accurate. And there's a question about whether are Republicans not answering polls because they don't answer the phone to pollsters, or they don't want to talk to pollsters. There are all these questions about this. So I am skeptical of all of these polls. I think it's impossible to know what's going on beyond the fact that I do think it's a safe bet that Donald Trump is deeply unpopular. So it ultimately ends up being a turnout question. How much of a blue wave in terms of a turnout among Democratic voters will there be that surge of turnout based on how unpopular Trump is and how bad the affordability crisis
0: is? David, let's go to Maine. Trump's tariffs have been a major issue there. This is another key race for Democrats. An exchange last week in a debate between this longtime sitting Republican Senator Susan Collins and Democratic candidate Troy Jackson.
14: Troy mocked it, but I was successful in getting concrete, pulp, and road salt removed from the tariff list.
3: I didn't mock the fact that she got road salt back. I mocked the fact that what about everything else? I mean, we can't eat road salt. And the thing about it is that everything that she's doing with Iran war and stuff like that, there's going to be so many less people that'll be able to afford to drive that I'm not even sure the road salt's going to be worth anything either.
0: And that is Troy Jackson, former Maine State Senate president, former logger, and longtime Senator Susan Collins, who's dealing with a number of issues from tariffs to her support for Brett Kavanaugh, which enraged the pro-choice community of Maine. She said she couldn't have predicted he would vote to overturn Roe v. Wade. David Sirota.
9: Yeah, I mean, Susan Collins is doing what she always does when she's running in a tough race in a Democratic-leaning state, which is insist that she's an independent voice, that she's separate from the Republican Party. And what Troy Jackson is doing is constantly pointing out how That's not true, how she's enabling the Republican Party. They've actually mocked her, I think, pretty effectively when she constantly says she's concerned about the actions of the of her party, actions that she is supporting. And what you saw in that clip is her trying to also make a very traditional argument that, hey, you may not like me very much, Democratic voters or independent voters, but I'm bringing home the bacon. And what Jackson did, I think, quite effectively in that clip is turn that around and say, you may be, say you're bringing back road salt, but there are much larger macro issues that make how much you're bringing home to the state a relatively minuscule issue compared to the fact that nobody can afford the basic necessities of life. Now, Maine has not elected a Democratic senator in a very, very long time. And so I do not count Susan Collins out. She is a very, very tough incumbent, but this would be the year.
0: And of course, Bernie Sanders is, though, very popular, and he was just with Trey Jackson. He's from neighboring Vermont, and of course, he's been going around the country. David Sirota, as we wrap up this discussion, again, we're going to be doing a special on election night, and we'll continue to cover these issues. Your thoughts on what exactly would happen, both if there was a Senate, House, Democratic takeover, and if there isn't, if it's House goes Democrat and the Republicans remain in charge of the Senate? And do you think if there was a Senate, House Democratic sweep, that President Trump would be impeached again?
9: I don't think President Trump will be impeached. I think that you've seen a lot of Democrats say they don't want to pursue impeachment. They think that's that path has been fruitless. I think what you will see is certainly, if Democrats win, much more scrutiny using committee chairs, using subpoena power to scrutinize the self-dealing corruption of the Trump administration. I think you'll see scrutiny potentially on Trump's cabinet secretaries, them brought before Congress to testify on all sorts of corruption allegations. I think the question is going to be for Democrats, if they win power, what do they actually stand for? And that is an unanswered question that's going to be litigated also in the 2028 Democratic presidential primary. But I think if you look at 2006, a similar moment, second term Republican president, Democrats win, there was a lot of excitement when Democrats won back Congress in 2006, then won back the presidency in 2008. But soon after that, in 2010, Democrats lost that congressional majority. And part of the reason, I think, for that was there were raised expectations of promises of delivering things, and then a lot of things were not delivered, and the public was disillusioned. And I think that's the big danger if Democrats win. If they win, they can stop some of what the Trump administration is doing. They have a sort of congressional veto power over some things. Will they use that power to cut off funding for the Iran war? A big question. Will they use that power to really push forward a real set of health care reforms? Another big question. But if they do not deliver, if they are perceived to have gained back power and they do not deliver, they could end up being a delivery system for an even worse Donald Trump. And I think that is a huge question if they end up taking the first step by winning Congress.
0: David Sirota, I want to thank you for being with us, founder and editor-in-chief of The Lever, author of The Master Plan, The Hidden Plot to Legalize Corruption in America. We'll talk about what's become a major election issue this year, data centers, tomorrow, with Paris Marks, author of Hyperscale. We'll speak to him on Thursday. Coming up next, federal agents raid the home of Democratic Congress member Ilhan Omar after President Trump has threatened and attacked her, calling her garbage for years. Stay with us.
7: And good morning again. If you're just joining us, this is Democracy Now!, and we are imploring you to support that which supports you, again, in the form of financial assistance to Democracy Now!. You know, we are witnessing an astonishing level of corruption coming from the federal government. And we can stop it. The people have the power. 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Thank you, Brian, for ringing that bell. So we have $425 to go this morning, 800-222-9739, WPFWFM.org. You know, freedom is not free. You pay for it one way or the other. 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And also, you're not getting necessarily the truth. 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So again, we urge you right now to go to the phone, go to the computer, support that which supports you, 800-222-9739 or WPFWFM.org. $450 to go. And I look forward to thanking you on the other side of this next segment.
0: Washington, D.C. The New York Times reports federal agents have also issued subpoenas to some of her relatives, including her sister. In a statement Monday, Congressmember Omar said, "For 10 years, Trump has targeted me with baseless lies and smear campaigns. This is just the latest escalation in this campaign of political intimidation. I will not be silenced," she said. Congressmember Omar is the first Somali American in the U.S. Congress and the first woman of color to represent Minnesota. Trump has repeatedly attacked Omar and the Somali community for years, calling both garbage. This is President Trump speaking at a rally in Clarksville, Tennessee, Saturday, just 2 days before the raid.
8: How about Ilhan Omar? She comes from Somalia. She comes from Somalia. They don't have a government. They don't have police. They don't. All they have is crime and squalor. And she comes into our country and she says, "My constitution allows me." She's talking about our constitution, what they've done to Minnesota, these people from Somalia, what they've done to Minnesota should never be allowed. And let's see what happens. J.D. Vance and our people are looking at it very strongly.
0: That was President Trump. Just days before federal agents raided Congressmember Omar's home. On Monday, Trump claimed he had nothing to do with the raid.
8: She comes from a country that is a non-country, and then she comes over here and she complains about our Constitution. I think she's a terrible person, but that's really up to the DOJ. I have nothing to say.
0: We go now to Minneapolis, where we're joined by Zineb Mohammed. She's a Minnesota state senator representing Minneapolis. She's a member of the Minnesota Democratic Farmer Labor Party. She, too, was born in Somalia, came to the U.S. when she was 9 years old. In 2023, she became the youngest member in Minnesota state Senate history and the first Somali woman. Thank you so much for being with us, State Senator. If you can respond to your colleague, what has happened to Congressmember Ilhan Omar, not exactly the Justice Department, but Homeland Security agents raiding her home in Washington, D.C., and now, according to the New York Times, family members, including her sister, have been subpoenaed. What we reportedly hear, the warrants involve her immigration status, like you. She came to the United States from Somalia as a child.
15: Yeah, well, thank you so much for having me, Amy. It's great to be here with you. I think what we know is the fact that the Justice Department has historically avoided cases like this so close to the election, and it is unprecedented. We also know that Congresswoman Omar has been under attack by this administration for the last decade. You've mentioned that, and we're talking about what they're targeting is paperwork that was filled out by her father decades ago when she was a child. And so, you know, as far as we can tell, this is bogus because it's so close to the election. We know that this administration has been targeting their political, what they consider their political enemies, or people who speak up against them. But here in Minnesota, people support our congresswoman. There was a rally for her the day before yesterday, after the headlines came out that they had raided her home and were investigating her. And everyone in this state has been through what we've been through the past year, which is an occupation by this federal government and the Metro Search. and the loss and the killings of our neighbors, Alex Preddy and Rene Good. And so we know that Ilhan is somebody who stands up for her community, and we're going to continue to stand with her in this moment.
0: I was listening to Jamie Raskin last night, congressmember, constitutional lawyer, talking about all the Democrats that the Justice Department has gone after, weaponizing, for example, Senator Schiff and LaMonica MacGyver in New Jersey, who was charged after trying to protect the Newark mayor, Ross Baraka, when he was trying to investigate an ICE facility, for-profit facility in Newark, as well as others. Can you talk about what this means for a sitting representative to be raided, to be subpoenaed? And this is, let's be clear, all Congress members are now up for re-election. And within this period of not just 2 months, but 1 month within the election, and how unusual this is.
15: Mm-hmm. Well, it's unusual, right? We, like I said earlier, the Justice Department usually avoids cases like this so close to the election. You know, you also mentioned all of the individuals and congresspeople who've gone after this administration. They go right after them, and they use the Justice Department to do so. And the facts are, Congresswoman Ilhan Omar is a real person. She's an American citizen with rights. But this investigation isn't about her, and I think that's what we need to get across. She's a symbol of everything that this administration hates, an immigrant who stands up for her community, who fought to be here in this country, and now is doing her job and her duty to serve her constituents.
0: So let me ask you, President Trump, Mark Wayne Mullen, head of Homeland Security, are now explicitly threatening to send federal agents back into your state, back into Minnesota. What's your response?
15: We've been through this before. You know, before Metro Surge, Donald Trump said that Somali people are garbage. You said that. He called our community garbage and used that as a justification to bring thousands of agents to the state of Minnesota, which led to the killings of our neighbors. And we know that they're setting a precedent right now to go after our congresswoman, to investigate her, to raid her home, so that they can use that as an opportunity to bring thousands of more agents into our community. But here in Minneapolis, people are vigilant, they're organized, we know what we've been through. I think people are going to reject this type of rhetoric from them.
0: Trump also posted on Truth Social, the once great state of Minnesota is being taken over by Somali immigrants. There's violence, murder, mayhem all over the state. The people of Minnesota must fight back. The Somalians should not be allowed to get away with what they are doing. They view you as weak and stupid people. Fight back, Minnesota, fight back. If you need the federal government, we'll come to your rescue. Now, a group of Minnesotans held a news conference and particularly said him talking about fighting back, talking about suggesting violence, goes to a very serious issue. This is Abdullahi Farah, an imam at the mosque in Bloomington, Minnesota, which was bombed by a far-right militia in 2017.
16: Instead of bringing Minnesotans together to find solutions, President Trump chose to make sweeping accusations against my Somali American community and telling people to fight back. Fight back against whom? What exactly is the president asking people to do? These words are reckless, they are dangerous, and they have consequences.
17: That's right.
16: I know it personally because in 2017, after those type of reckless rhetoric, my mosque, Adarfur, was bombed. It was bombed because of act of hate. We know what it means when an entire community who comes to worship us are made to feel unsafe. Blaming an entire community is not accountability. Scapegoating is not a public safety strategy.
0: That was Abdullahi Farah, an imam at the mosque in Bloomington, Minnesota. State Senator Zainab Mohammed, as we wrap up, are you concerned about violence increasing against the Somali community as a result of the increased rhetoric? And also President Trump saying J.D. Vance is investigating all of this.
15: Absolutely, we're afraid of violence being taken against our community. What we're seeing is the leader of this country incite violence against an entire community and tell Minnesotans that if they fight back against this very tiny population, that they that the federal government will have their back. That's inciting violence. And it's a rhetoric that has no place in our state. We've been through a mass shooting at Annunciation Church in June last year. We've been through a political assassinations of our very own colleagues. We've also been through Metro Church and how violent that was. And the truth is Minnesotans understand who their Somali neighbors are. These folks have been here for decades, some of them. It's their they're in their second or third generations. Minneapolis is their home and they're not going anywhere. And we will continue to do everything we can to reject this type of hate and rhetoric from this administration and to stand up for our immigrant neighbors.
0: Zineb Mohammed, I want to thank you so much for being with us, Minnesota State Senator representing Minneapolis. We'll continue to cover the story. This is Democracy Now!, democracynow.org. I'm Amy Goodman. In the latest crackdown on human rights defenders in the occupied West Bank Tuesday, Israeli forces raided what they say are the offices of several Palestinian NGOs, confiscating legal files, court records, valuable equipment. Israeli forces also deployed snipers around the entrances to Ramallah's Palestine Medical Complex, the largest government medical facility in the occupied West Bank. At least one journalist was reportedly detained. Palestinian officials say a child was injured from Israeli gunfire. Others suffered from tear gas inhalation. For more in these last few minutes, we go to Ramallah, where we're joined by Sahar Francis, human rights lawyer, previous general director at Adamir Prisoner Support and Human Rights Association, which is one of the groups that Israel just raided. Sahar Francis, welcome back to Democracy Now! We had you on when you were the head of Adamir, which is the prisoner support and human rights group in the West Bank. I was watching overnight when Israel was raiding because Al Jazeera was showing the raid live. But these offices, in fact, of your group, your previous group, Adamir, and others, the Palestine Women's Association, were already closed, is that right, years ago, because the Israeli government classified these organizations as terrorists. So what were they raiding?
17: Exactly. Good afternoon, and thanks for inviting me again to join you in this important discussion. As you just said, these offices actually were raided in 2020. Two forced closure after the decision to designate the six Palestinian organizations as terrorist organizations. They confiscated property and stole files and equipments at that time. So what happened yesterday, I would claim that this is part of the whole propaganda show that this government is actually implementing just before the Israeli election, a couple of weeks before the Israeli election, to send a very clear message to the whole Palestinian society and especially to the Palestinian Authority, because the offices they raided is very close to the official governmental offices and other ministries in Ramallah City, that we are the masters. We decide what we will do. You cannot interfere. You cannot protect. Nothing to do with your sovereignty in even Ramallah City that is supposed to be an Area A. And what happened yesterday, they were not confiscating property for illegal organization claiming that this property is used to support terrorism. And I'm sure you also, in the videos that were presented by the different media, local or international, that they mostly broke and destroyed the files and the equipment, even the windows. The frigidaire in this office that they claimed it belongs for Damir, they were throwing it from the second floor down to the ground. They just wanted to cause harassment. And this is the main message, the persecution and the collective punishments for the whole Palestinian community. The raid onto the city center Ramallah is not a lonely activity. It happens every day that they raid different villages, different cities. They arrest people, including journalists and human rights defenders. And what most important to highlight in our case that the office they raided yesterday, claiming that it's for Damir, basically it's a legal office led by lawyers who are representing Palestinian prisoners, which means if you claim that this is illegal or a terrorist action, this is means at the end that the legal representation for the Palestinian prisoners in front of the Israeli military courts is considered a terror act. Seriously, this is the message that they wanted to highlight. Actually, this is very like bizarre and disgraceful, I think, even for their image. And the other organization they claimed that they raided, this organization was closed back in 2022. Since then, it doesn't exist there at all.
0: Sahar, we only have 30 seconds, but I want to ask what message you think Israel is sending at the same time the U.S. is sanctioning the International Criminal Court overall as an institution.
17: That we don't respect the international law. We are not respecting the

Hey, hosting What's at Stake. Today, we want to thank some folks, our dear Lenora Winter. Lenora, you always show up and show out for all of us. Thank you so very much. And a friend out of D.C. as well. Thank you very much. We are halfway, a little under halfway to our goal. We are in need of another $256 to make the goal for this morning's Democracy Now! Won't you be that person that gets us over that hump? 800-222-9739, WPFWFM.org, or as James Brown would say, gets us on the good foot. 800-222-9739, WPFWFM.org are the ways to connect. 2 minutes to go. 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

0: What and how are we supposed to teach Black and Brown students in a climate that denies their humanity? 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
1: I'm just talking to the room.
0: And we have an amazing guest today. I say that every month I'm with you, and I don't think I've lied to date. Our guest today is an urban education leader, curriculum architect, public scholar committed to restoring historical consciousness as a foundation for democratic life. With nearly two decades of experience in Philadelphia's public schools, he has served as a classroom teacher, a department leader, and curriculum specialist. He is an educator for liberation and is a consultant with the Center for Black Educator Development and longtime contributor to programming there, including partnering with the center last year on the Black Print 20, both a calling and call to action to Black educators to integrate Black history into the DNA of public education. And he will be presenting this year at this year's Black Male Educator Conference in Philadelphia, November 13th through the 15th. Brother Ishmael, that was a mouthful, and there's probably so much more. I'm sure that's the condensed version.

0: welcome and good morning.
1: Good to be here. Always a pleasure.
0: Always. So let's get to it. So like right now in the District of Columbia, the National Guard are posted 3, 4, 5 deep in, you know, on any street in the communities. I've seen as many as 9 posted outside of Metro Station. One of our social studies textbooks features a man with a musket, obviously a colonizer, looking out at what is supposed to be the great expanse of indigenous land. And the book is entitled The Great American Odyssey. And now the nation is talking about holding a public execution via firing squad for streaming. What and how are we supposed to teach Black and Brown students in a climate that denies their humanity, but also continues to commodify dehumanization?
1: Well, I think the way you even frame that question is how we should approach it. We're talking about a continuity across generations within this society, and this idea that, you know, progress was being made and everything. And I always return back to Derrick Bell. Derrick Bell made it very clear about this idea about, you know, the permanence of racism, how these structures and everything, even if gains are made, we make two, you know, one step forward and then take two step back. And I think we see that not only with public executions when we're talking about like the soul of this country, but then we're also seeing this with the gutting of the Voting Rights Act, calls for, you know, more inhumane treatment of visitors, foreigners within our borders. And you just see this wholesale destruction, quite frankly, of the gains and movements of the 1960s and 70s that tried to bring more humanity to this society. And I think that if you look out through American history overall, you see that Black people have played an important role in centering humanity when it comes. So I always pointed out when I was a teacher to my students, Martin Luther King wasn't just fighting for Black people, he was fighting for all people. And I think that framing it that way for students, while also making it very clear that even when we talk about somebody like a Martin Luther King, right, as an example, that even how he's portrayed within the dominant society in the mainstream narrative, even his legacy has been neutered, has been reduced to simply just speaking, and that we've made like this incredible progress. And all we need to do is, like, you know, get ourselves together and everything would be okay. And the reality is that everything is not okay. And we also have to situate the fact that if we actually look at this through a Black study lens, that this ongoing battle is not just an individual, right? This is a collective endeavor. And this collective endeavor has been pursued and also coalesced around Black people's demands for more rights for everyone, while at the same time, a centering of humanity within that process.
0: So one of the things that you said, which really perked up my ears, is when you talked about really this, what is this reckoning, right? Around what, you know, this nation's history is, and it's a violent history. It's a volatile history. It's a history based on capitalism and imperialism. And again, this commodification of dehumanization. So currently one of the things that I'm working on is a thesis with respect to Black Christianity and whether or not we have reconciled the history of Christianity and Christianity as specifically as the religion of empire. And so I'm wondering, yes, in all of these movements that we have, and we've taken these steps forward and taken these steps backwards, but sort of looking specifically at us, because we are the ones, we have always been the moral compass. Yeah. But specifically looking at us and understanding that whatever happens in this country in terms of our own liberation, it is first and foremost in our hands. And so have we, as a community of educators, of families, have we reconciled this history, or are we still thinking that we have made those gains, and so there's not more work to do, that we are essentially in a post-racial society. And I ask that because I think if we were to look at our political bodies, whether nationally or locally, they would indicate to us, we haven't reconciled that, and we are functioning under this belief of a post-racial society.
1: Well, yeah, I think yes and no, right? Okay. These things can exist simultaneously. You know, there are people that still worship the God of George Washington. Always like to put that there. And, you know, you're describing a liberation theology, and, you know, just for lack of a better other example, the God of Harriet Tubman, right? Yeah. You're praying for freedom for all people. You know what I mean? Mm-hmm. And I think in this society, a lot of people have bought in to kind of that co-option of kind of thinking all we need to do is make more money, the rise of prosperity gospels, you know, to the same type of thing George Washington prayed for, right?
0: Right.
1: And then centering those type of narratives when it comes to actually understanding. And also, I don't get it twisted, there's always been kind of these examples that we can point out to in the Black church and Black Christianity that kind of co-signed empire and co-signed imperialism. But at the same time, there has been that liberation theology that centered these rights. And you see this exemplified, right, by the different churches, the different folks, different pastors across the country that are centering different narratives in the way they talk about the gospel. Mm-hmm. So historically, the Black church, just out of necessity, was an independent entity and a mm-hmm. space for Black people to meet and exercise political power, but also educate children, right? A lot of folks don't acknowledge that the first education that Black people were able to give their children and control was through the Black church, Black churches would have, you know, independent mm-hmm. Black schools in them, mm-hmm. where the other surrounding areas within the society wouldn't allow education to occur. And that has always been a space for folks to kind of agitate and advocate for education, even if it was just reading the Bible and reading the word and understanding that. And I think that within itself is what needs to be emphasized when we talk about the legacy. And that's how steps towards reconciliation. So like even right now in Florida, with the attacks on Black history, you see a lot of Black churches taking the torch to have independent Black studies type mm-hmm. of conversations and education workshops for mm-hmm. students and families on the weekends, right? Mm-hmm. And after school programs. Mm-hmm. So there's just a long trajectory that we have to acknowledge, yet, and at the same time, acknowledge that there are a lot of people whose interest it is to co-opt this narrative and then turn it into non-involvement or, you know, worshiping the God of George Washington. And, mm-hmm. you know, we have to call that out. We have to be very specific. So I just think about my own children. I remember going to a church when my son was a child, and he pointed out, he's like, what's that? Who's that on the wall? And, you know what I mean? And I'm like, that's white Jesus, right? And he'd be like, oh, no, I call him Sam. And, you know, just kind of breaking that kind of mental, you know, the psychology behind kind of looking at God through that Eurocentric, that white lens, I think does a lot of things. And unfortunately, to fight against that, to push back against that is very difficult. And there's still a lot of people who deny that's an issue. And also looking at it through the lens of the society that has created the conditions that we currently see. And again, all this is tied, right, from your first question, from the inhumanity, to the duty and responsibility of folks to fight back, to kind of break away from that pathology. And I think education plays a huge role. And that's why you see this long history and interconnectedness between the church and Black education overall.
0: What do you think it requires of us as a community? You know, again, a community of educators, a community of doctors, of daycare providers, of nurses, of everybody, of the youth, to have this reckoning that This system does not work for us. And for the purpose of understanding that the way that we are going to have that reckoning, certainly one way is going to be through education.
1: Well, I mean, just that, you know what I mean? Like, that's only always been kind of the thrust of, you know, the black community within America is to center education within the goal of liberation. So there's no coincidence that during even the enslavement period, enslaved folks would literally still, even at the detriment of death or getting your finger cut off, would still teach children how to read, even if it's in the dirt with a stick out in the back in the forest when, you know, when folks were able to get away. And, you know, that striving towards education became a focal point. So even after the enslavement period during Reconstruction, right, and the building of Black schools, even when schools got burnt down, people still collectively got together and built them back up. When, you know, the Rosenwald Fund gave money, and a lot of people mistake that the Rosenwald Fund actually provided schools for the Black community. That's not true. The Black community had to match, if not even build, the schools themselves. And folks, sharecroppers, pennies on the dollar, would give up what they needed, not because they had children in school, not because of their self-interest, but they recognized the continuity and the desire to get freedom for being able to create these situations for the future. And I think this speaks to even just the idea of, and I think quantum physics has proved this, even though our ancestors knew this for tens of thousands of years, is that time is not linear, it overlaps. So what is being created at that point when the poor sharecropper came up and gave his last pennies to dedicate to a funding and the building of the school, or give up their labor on the side after long and exhausting days to help build the school, was creating something in the future for the posterity that didn't already exist and actually might have even seemed impossible. But that commitment, that duty and responsibility was still there. I would say that for educators, nurses, doctors, you know, daycare workers, that's the responsibility right now. So what are we building in the present moment, whether that is our own type of knowledge of self, our own type of commitment to the communities in which we live in, right? Are we telling our children just to get a couple dollars and move out of the communities that they were a part of their whole lives? Or are we telling them to invest themselves, invest their realities into really truly pushing and creating a more just society and a more just situation for themselves, while being able to be truthful and holding accountable kind of what has produced, you know, make America great again, whatever that means, right? And really push back on these type of narratives, which really just seek to push people into a situation where they are beholden to the very structure, like you said, that dehumanizes and also places people on the periphery of what it means to actually live a life full of happiness and joy and providing a future for our children.
0: So you unknowingly gave me a perfect segue to a recent article that you wrote, how educators must constantly evaluate the conditions they are creating for thinking, which I thought just was, I really love this. But one of the things that really caught my attention was your section on creating the conditions for growth. Can you talk a little bit about that, and specifically in the context of a community that does not always honor the humanity and agency of youth?
1: Well, yeah, I think number one, when people do speak about the youth and the issues that are happening from youth, you know, in Philadelphia, we had a big situation with flash mobs and everything like that. And youth just like being out there and disrupting. I'll be like, well, first we have to look at the adults, because this is an extension of ourselves at this point. And what are we actually teaching? Are we providing the space for the youth to kind of share their experiences, right? The youth aren't, empty vessels that we can just pour what the world means into them. They come with their own experiences. They come with their own kind of experiences that create senses of confusion, especially within this society today, where they're inundated from algorithms that kind of reinforce certain concepts and structures. So what are we incentivizing when we actually, especially in the school setting, but also outside the school setting, when we want our children to think about and also have a safe space to be wrong, while at the same time that sense of accountability to the larger community. So in my article, I was definitely trying to get to the point of speaking about, as a classroom teacher, how I tried to pursue that, right? One of the things that I did, I created a woke rubric because the oversaturation of grades in school kind of incentivized just checking the box mentality. And in our society, it is a checkbox mentality. You need to do this in order to get this, in order to live a life like this, right?
0: Right.
1: While the reality is much more complex and difficult to reconcile when it actually comes to the reality of the type of jobs and the type of work that we need to do. Now, if you place the onus on the meaning and the purpose of what a life should be all about, and not on the monetary checking off the box mentality, then you are shifting the focus of what needs to be done. So it's no longer you need to get more jobs, right? That, not saying that's not needed, and not saying everything, because in a previous article, I actually talk about this, because most of the time we're talking about survival programs, right? Having more black businesses is wonderful. We should support it, but that's not going to get us free, right? Having all these other things ain't going to get us free. So we need to shift the onus and be like, okay, so what do we need to do in order to do this? How can these things be used in a way to actually urge people to actually go out there in the world and for the purpose of creatively transforming it, and not simply adding to the already existent type of construction and conceptual framework. So I love how Jacob Carruthers and Milana Kauranga kind of coined this idea of conceptual incarceration, that we need to break out this box, and it's incumbent upon us with our youth to kind of put them in a position where they can kind of check each other, check we intergenerational conversations also, while also being beholden to a long kind of intellectual genealogy that our ancestors kind of created and survived through and nurtured in a way for us to even have ourselves in a position right now to have these types of conversations. And I think that gets kind of the plot gets lost at times when we have all these mirages and camouflages within this society, where folks can point to, oh, well, look at that person. It's your fault, right? Your people are like this because of this, because of this, because of this. And it ignores the fact that when you start to go down that route, you're actually reinforcing white supremacist concepts of black people, something's wrong with them.
0: Absolutely. And what I love about what you just said is that it is universal. It's not just Philly. We are experiencing this in DC. And I need to say to my listening audience, and this is the reason why supporting WPFW, bringing voices like Brother Ishmael is so important. And I'm going to turn it over to the fabulous Lona Elias to continue to talk about why it is so important to support public radio, WPFW.
2: Good morning, to you and your guests. Thank you so much for allowing me to join you today. For those of you who don't know me, I am a longtime volunteer producer here at WPFW. You can hear me on Sunday mornings from 6 to 9. The show is called Spirit of Jazz. And as I'm listening to you, Brother Israel, I wrote down some notes because this whole thing about how Africans in America built schools, how they education was important. I can remember, even though my grandmother was illiterate for the most part, but she wasn't really illiterate because she could read. But every night before we go to bed, she would read from the Bible to me. And one of the things that she read to me was the 23rd Psalm. And the reason that I'm mentioning this is, it says, the Lord is my shepherd, I shall not want. those words alone, to walk into the world with the idea that there's something that's available to you that allows you, that if you tap into it, you can have access to everything you need. It was that faith and that belief that enabled people who were not supposed to be, to be. And WPFW is one of those entities. Pacifica Radio is one of those entities that, according to our logic and our minds, how could you possibly be celebrating 50 years when you give your service away? Nobody knows. Nobody is monitoring how much you listen. Nobody is monitoring or clocking you in terms of the value that you receive from it. Nobody is clocking you in terms of how it transformed your soul. This is one of those programs. What's at Stake does exactly that. And so I'm here this morning as a fan, asking you to give your financial support to this radio station and to this program specifically, that encourages you to think outside of the box, that encourages you to step into a different paradigm in terms of how you look at your life. And hopefully, as a result of listening to it, you understand that the space that you thought you occupied in the world is much bigger and grander. The number to call for your financial support, 202-588-9739. The number again is 202-588-9739. They have a very modest goal for this hour, $500. So I'm asking you, if you can afford to give us $300 right now, it'll get us off to an absolutely wonderful start. You can go to the website. It's WPFW.FM.org. Once again, the number is 202-588-9739. Marvelous. I don't have it up. Do you have it up? Do you have
0: the number? Yes. Thank you, Lona. Thank you. My heart, you always have such wisdom. You drop gems and I'm just, you know, always trying to catch them. We want to thank Natalie in Hyattsville, Maryland, who says she loves WPFW as a volunteer and as a listener. Thank you for all you do. We thank you, Natalie, for your support and for your encouragement. Thank you, thank you, thank you. We continue to ask for anyone who's listening to please support us. We do this for and with you. And so, Brother Jimenez, I would be remiss if I didn't at least ask you to weigh in on the Nicole Hannah Jones most recent, very controversial New York Times article in Fighting for Every Black Child, Did I Betray My Own? And so I don't want to personalize it to her, but I do want to, I really want us to ask, what are we as educators, parents, and going back to this ecosystem, so educators, parents, communities, supposed to take from this piece? Well, because 10 years before, was it 10 years before? I may be a little off. The article previously, you know, what was a prelude to this, I think many readers felt a bit of an indictment of the decisions that we are forced to make or compelled to make with regard to putting our kids in, you know, different schools, whether we send them off to some other neighborhood for gifted and talented or immersion, or we, you know, we stay in our local area. So what are we supposed to take from this?
1: Well, I think number one, I appreciate the tension, right, that the article brings out. I mean, just the amount of folks who have commented on it from many different angles speaks to the fact of how pertinent that conversation is when it comes to, right, the education of our children. One thing that really stuck out to me from the article is the daughter actually saying, you know, all the things about the education and the concern, but also talking about how she can walk through the spaces that she's currently in those private schools and still have a sense of pride, still be proud to be Black and everything like that. So even though in those situations, those cultural things are missing, right? And it's actually sometimes very toxic for Black children to be in those spaces. The fortitude that she actually developed in the Black space as a child has prepared her. And I think that should bring us into a larger conversation when we think about African-centered education. How are we actually, as little children, preparing our children to actually go out into this world and be prepared to kind of deal with its hostile nature, how to deal with a society that devalues the values that we want our children to have. And I think that is one of the things that really stuck, and it's like reading in between the lines. And, you know, I think that when she was indicting people at first in that first article, there's a Michael Harriet interview she has done recently where she actually says, "I deserve all this smoke back because I was coming at people." And I think that speaks to kind of just navigating these treacherous waters, and folks need to do what they need to do, but we have to be clear what we're doing. And I think that should be the frame of the conversation that we're having. So yes, it can be argued that it's important to stay in communities, to add our, lack of a better term, social capital to these realities, and also be very clear of the realities of kind of the class dynamics that exist that has produced these kind of situations, produced situations where teachers are mistreated and not getting a fair thing. One thing I wish you would have brought up more in the article as an educator, right? But at the same time, she has the luxury to just switch up, navigate, think about all these things. What a majority of our folks find ourselves in this situation where our children aren't getting what they need and fed in schools, even if they develop the skills in those other spaces where they're getting more resources and everything like that. So I think it just shows the difficult situation and how much more clear we have to be about why we're doing this in the first place. What is that purpose of education that we want our children to have? Because I love Asa Hillard. He has a whole thing. It's like, well, even in these schools, these type of educations has a spiritual deficiency, a cultural deficiency, a deficiency when it comes even for their own children while in these spaces.
0: Right. Yes, that point about it's not just our children that are, sort of bereft of something. It is everybody's children. So, and with that, want to tell our audience again, thank you for your support. We have just $228 to go, just $228 to go. 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
3: 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Wednesday, October 14th is Pan-African Community Action's next Sasada Shakur Popular Education Session, the 60th anniversary of the Black Panther Party, an interactive multimedia session from 7 to 9 p.m. at the Black Workers and Wellness Center located at 2500 Martin Luther King Jr. Avenue in Southeast D.C. 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On Saturday, October 17th at 2 p.m., No King's Day will take place. 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
0: Welcome back to WPFW, What's at Stake? I'm Denise Young, talking with Ishmael Jimenez. And we left for the break talking about this piece done by Nicole Hannah Jones. And so one of the things that, Brother Ishmael, that you pointed out, which is so incredibly important, is that, again, so many of our parents don't necessarily have the kinds of options that Hannah Jones has for her child. And her child, her daughter, absolutely was the star in this article. We see her maturity, we see her curiosity and her agency, right? And so, but one of the things that I think is important to reinforce, as you mentioned, is that we have, when we put our children in different spaces, particularly these spaces where we seek other resources or more resources or what we consider to be better resources that do not necessarily look like or often do not look like our community, we have to also be aware that what can happen, what absolutely happens is this violence against our children that, you know, because we're used to this idea of violence being, oh, you know, your child got physically harmed. But we don't necessarily give credence to sending our kids into these spaces where they are emotionally and psychologically, mentally harmed with racial slurs and et cetera. We just had an incident here in Montgomery County where a girls flag football team visited a predominantly white school and was hit with racial slurs. And so now we're having to think about, well, what does that mean? And are we preparing, how are we preparing our students? And so I wanna ask you, and this probably goes a little bit back to what some of your original conversation is, how are we preparing them culturally? And, you know, to give us also a segue to the Black Male Educators Conference, how important is it to have Black male educators in public education?
1: Well, you know, it's so important to have Black male educators. Number one, Black male educators make up a very small percentage of the teaching force. I believe it's like 2%. But when we look at Black women educators, they only make up 5%. So we're talking about a large, you know, need across the board from Black men and Black women. And I love the work that the Center for Black Educator Development has done, because they've even pointed to research that shows that all students, regardless of their race or their ethnicity, benefit from having a Black male educator in front of them at least once in their life. And that, because it not only goes against kind of the pathology and the anti-Black racism, right, that exists within this society, but it also provides an example of kind of modeling to what it needs to be done, and that fortitude that exists to even exist as a Black educator in these majority white spaces, and the dignity and the resilience that's ultimately needed to happen. And so when we talk about that reality, I think that it also provides a chance for a different types of lens. If you're a Black man growing up in society who's educated, who's teaching children in school, you're coming with a different frame of what and how to interpret your experiences than other teachers who don't go through the same type of thing. And I think, again, that benefits all children because it opens their eyes up to thinking about the world from a different lane, right? Because regardless of what folks like to tell themselves about objectivity and all this nonsense. Right. The reality is educators come in with their own experiences, right? They come in with their own biases. They come in with all these things. And yes, they need to be aware of these things. They need to work against these things. But ultimately, that still leaks through what's emphasized, what's not emphasized, what is put on the front, what's put on the back, right? The passion that is spoken to when you speak about history or speak about the conditions that exist today. And I think that is so important for educators to have, regardless of the race. But again, when it comes to Black male educators and Black teachers overall, they definitely come in with a different lens that can contribute to a larger conversation that unfortunately is absent a lot from our mainstream dialogue within the society.
0: One of the things that, I remember with even my own children talking about, and I have two adult sons and a teenage daughter, and specifically with my sons, I remember it was just always a celebration in the school year when they found out that they would have a Black male teacher. And for, all the reasons that you said, but also that interpretation, bringing, that interpretation of their experiences also translated to an interpretation of them, right? Understanding their expression and really validating who they are as students, as Black boys, as, part of the human family. And to the idea that so many of our students don't get to experience that is really sad commentary about the nature of public education in this country, but also this nation's unwillingness to recognize it as problematic. And so I want to highlight this as, to our listeners. Again, we can't begin to solve these problems. We cannot begin to continue our movement strongly towards liberation if we are not openly having these conversations. And so we need to continue to have vehicles like WPFW and What's at Stake to be able to give space, sacred, safe space, that have these rigorous conversations that where we give ourselves permission to be honest, to be critical. Like Brother Ishmael, when you said you really like the tension that Nicole Hannah-Jones article brought, because it said we were listening, we were paying attention, we have thoughts about it. We wanna sort of duke this out. Like, we gotta figure this out, and it doesn't come without struggle. And so we only have $228 to go. And I'm going to turn it over to Lona again.
2: Good morning.
0: Lona Elias.
2: Good morning. I'm Lona Elias. I'm here at WPFW as a volunteer, longtime volunteer, because when I found out about WPFW, I just fell in love with it. And as I was listening to you, Brother Ishmael, I wrote down a few things, because the first thing, when you first started talking about how even though the Africans who were enslaved were forbidden, and even after allegedly Emancipation Proclamation, the ability to have access to learning, that they would write in the dust on the ground. And I thought about the fact that we are, Dr. King says that we are bound up by a single thread of humanity. Bart Marley says that when the rain falls, what? It doesn't fall just on one person's house. So what you give comes back to you. But not only that, that what you do has far-reaching effects and impact. So if you are sitting here wondering, as you look around the world and, you're shaking your head and you're holding your head and you're troubling your heart and your soul, know that this is a respite. This 89.3 FM on these WPFW HD1, this WPFWFM.org, that's our website to go to. I know some of you are listening online, and I'm asking you right now, whatever you're doing, take a moment, just stop what you're doing, grab your credit card, and if you're online, hit the donate now, hit the button that takes you to a donation. And if you're listening, pull over on the side of the road and give to this institution who continually pours love and light into you, because it is through the auspices of people like Denise Young and Verna Avery Brown and Margaret Adebayo and every other programmer that you ever hear. Katia said every other program, Brian Bernard is our board operator today, every other programmer that's here who's volunteering their time because they believe in justice, because they believe in liberation, because they believe in leaving something behind that empowers and that uplifts. So you're wondering how you can make a difference. We have 50,000 watts here dedicated to building a better world, one broadcast at a time, only with your support. Take a moment now. The number is 202-588-9739. That's 202-588-9739. So let me tell you how your money can go a little bit further. Consider becoming a sustaining member of WPFW. How does that sound? Did you feel it in your body? I felt it when I said sustaining. Think about what sustains you. 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Two people doing that, three people doing that is going to take us to $360. But however, if you're listening now, you need to understand it is crucial and critical now for you to go to the phone. Now, if you're one of those people who can just donate the $228, please don't allow us to limit you. Don't allow us to limit you. Give what your heart says to do. And I want to ask the question, during the time that you've been listening to WPFW, how has it benefited your life? How has it changed the way that you think about yourself, what you see in the community, or provides you with information that allowed you to get something that you didn't have until you heard it on WPFW? What value can you place on that? What value can you place on this type of thing? I'm saying we can break it down bit by bit by bit by bit. $10 a month, $20 a month, 202-588-9739. That's 202-588-9739. We'd love to say thank you to you on the air. And you need to know that we have new management, we have new board directors, and the only way that management knows that what's at stake works for you is when we send out these calls four times a year for you to contribute, that you get off and you do so. Thank you, those of you who are already on the way to the phone, those of you who are already on the phone now, those of you who are listening on the web. I want to see a few people. Thank you. That person that pledged earlier, donate is on the web. You that are listening on the web, please donate now. And the number to call once more, 202-588-9739. And we look forward to thanking you on the other side. Thank you so much for your support.
0: Lona Elias, always thank you. Brother Ismail, so we have about 5 or 6 minutes to go. I want to, because I am so fascinated by the work of the Center for Black Educator Development. Can you talk a little bit about that organization and the work that you do and its importance, not just in Philly, because we know it's located in Philly. And I hear something very special is happening for the leadership of that organization. I'll let you tell that, because I think it's just so exciting. But brother, take space to talk about the Center for Black Educator Development.
1: Yes, definitely. Well, you know, the Center for Black Educator Development kind of came out of the work that the current CEO, Sharif El-Mekki, has been doing in the city of Philadelphia, and recognizing the need for more Black educators. And I definitely want to cite Dr. Leslie Fenwick's work, where Black educators were a large amount at one time within, you know, especially in the South, and highly educated. And then there was a systematic destruction of this after Brown versus Board of Education right. decision. And Sharif recognizing the importance of Black educators and training up, and even being involved himself as an educational leader, training up Black teachers, had that inspired the formation of the organization that actually came out of a previous organization called the Fellowship, which focused on kind of like creating a Black male space, affinity space for folks to get together and talk about the issues that they're facing uniquely. And that just grew into, okay, so how do we bring up, how do we train our replacements? So some of the great work that the Center for Black Educator Development is doing is has constructed a CTE education program where in schools, students are having specialized classes that are from a curriculum developed from the Center for Black Educator Development on training to be a teacher. And then they also have a Freedom School program during the summertime where they bring in not only college students to help run those programs, but high school students, pay them a good amount of money. My two oldest sons have already done it. But then offer, in partnership with the United Negro College Fund, up to $20,000 scholarship over 4 years to go to college afterwards. And you're more likely to get that scholarship through them if you participate in the Freedom Schools. And then another $20,000 if you become a teacher and remain one for 5 years. So just thinking strategically and long-term, the center has done that. And some of the work that, you know, I'm involved in right now is helping develop that curriculum that's using those CTE programs, which is not just in Philly anymore, but in several other cities across the United States, and expanding with a vision to actually have it in the more than 50 schools in the next couple, you know, next couple mm-hmm. years. And that becomes just a very cementing glue to create a network, not only a network of support, but a network of folks who are developing the vision together to train our replacement, to put more Black educators in the classroom. And then not only to train them to be teachers, but to train them to be people with consciousness as teachers.
0: Yeah.
1: And I think Sharif articulates that so well, because it's all good if you know we have more Black teachers, that's needed, but we need more Black teachers that are aware of the context, aware of the situations, that are historically grounded themselves and are clear when they enter into these classrooms.
0: Yeah. And so, and there's something wonderful happening for Brother Sharif.
1: Yes. So Sharif is actually having a street named in Philadelphia. He's catching his flowers early in the game.
0: That's right.
1: Sharif El-Mekki Way, in the neighborhood that he helped work. He worked in as a principal at a school and was involved in as a child. And, you know, one of the things, and I love this about Sharif, if you talk to him, he like the idea of him celebrating himself is very, he's not down with. He's like, this is an extension of all the folks before me. His mother was an educator. Her parents were Black Panthers, you know what I mean? And he is just extending that type of work in the field of education that his folks and all, you know, all our ancestors were involved in. And I think that speaks to the vision of really what CBED is and the purpose of the Black Male Educator Convening, right, that happens in Philadelphia. And I've been blessed to be a part of, and I think I've presented at every single conference they've had since they started, but it's just a great space for Black male educators, not only Black male educators, but all educators who are interested to be in that space, to kind of center the Black male educator experience, provide support, have different sessions that speak from different angles on how to navigate these systems and to be in fellowship with one another. And I think that is just so powerful. And, you know, I've been blessed to do sessions there about why I believe Africana studies can save the world. You know, what does it mean to be a Black male educator, navigating these systems and be true to yourself? This year, I'm doing a session on beyond inclusion, designing curriculum from a Black studies framework, right? We just don't want to be added. How do we reconfigure the way the classroom's managed, and how do we move from management to community building? How do we shift these mind states when we talk about what it means to actually become a teacher?
0: And I love it. So, and I, one of the things I want to say, which is really important, when you said the Board of Education and how we lost those teachers, we have had Black teachers. This is not something new. We've had Black teachers. We have the prototype in our ancestors, right? And so we have to continue that work. And I hope that you know, the Center for Black Education Development is coming to DC. I hope and pray that it is coming to DC and this, the DMV area. And we, Brother Ishmael, thank you so much. Listeners, Brother Ishmael is powerful. Lona Elias, talk to our listeners, please.
2: First of all, good morning again. I'm so grateful to be here on this call. And I must tell you, I don't know if your guys just happened to come across us on the dial, that we're commercial free, that we're listener supported radio station. And the only way that you're able to get our signal today is because during one of these four times a year that we interject into our regular scheduled program, these ask for your financial support. This is how you're able to hear this show this morning. Some wonderful person just like you answered the call and made a donation during one of these membership drives. So the idea is that bit by bit, it's a cinch, or what is it, inch by inch, it's a cinch. And then says step by step, the longest mile can be run, but that's only when we work together. And it's staggering to me that only 2% of the educators in the country, African-American males, only 5% of the educators. Was that for the country or was this just in a particular region? You can answer that later. I would love to have the answer to that before you got off the air. Right now, WPFW is in need of your funds. The way this is a beginning of a new fiscal year, so you have the power to determine what type of year WPFW is going to have. And I'm asking you right now, whatever you can afford, if you can afford $10 a month, just think about that. 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The number to call, 202-588-9739. We need to hear from you. The only way new management knows that what's at stake works for you. Don't touch what's at stake. If you change the programming, leave it right here. We love our collective. We want to hear from them week after week after week. You got to pay. This is as simple as that. Your funds right now is what makes the programming possible. And I'm asking you right now to give what you can so you can ensure the future of this program and this station that you absolutely love. The number one more time, 202-588-9739. Thank you. We love you so much. And we really appreciate all your support.
0: Thank you, Lona Elias. Brother Ishmael, it's always a pleasure. Listen, first of all, congratulations on, you know, just all of the work that you've done. And I mean, congratulations and just wanting to give you encouragement to stay on this path, brother, for all of our children towards liberation. And then also just wishing you a fantastic conference. Because I know that it is going to be dynamic. The Black Male Educators Conference, which is happening November 13th through 15th in Philadelphia. And I want to say we are bringing this episode to a close. Oh, and Brother Ishmael, we have got to have you back with Dr. Cole. And we have to also create a panel because there are some fabulous, fabulous educators in the DMV. And so we're going to have to make that happen. Again, we are bringing this episode to a close. Thank you to our guest, Ishmael Jimenez. I appreciate you, WPFW listeners. We do this for and with you. Thank you to What's at Stake executive producer Verner Avery Brown. Today's program is engineered by Brian Bernard. I'm Denise Young. Be well. Next up, join Dr. Ife Williams for Wake Up, Stay Woke. Peace.

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0: Good morning, everybody, and welcome to WPFW 89.3 FM in Washington, D.C. 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Or from October 11th through the 24th by calling 800-222-9739. That's 222-9739. I hope you got that written down, but Erica's going to be back with you, and she'll give that number to you again. So get your pencil, get your paper out, so you'll know the number to call. You know, WPFW has been building a better world, one broadcast at a time. And of course, we are really excited to be with you today. This is a month where we're observing so many things. We are observing National Breast Cancer Month. We are talking about the month of nonviolence and preventing violence. Oh, we've got the Africa Holocaust. We've got domestic violence. You name it, just so much happened. There's some others we'll mention later in the program. But just remember, this is WPFW, and we always try to bring you the best in everything there is. I got one of my best girlfriends on this morning, all the way from Michigan, and of course, she's going to be talking with us for just a few minutes, and that's my good friend Shirley Carter Powell that I have known from my Los Angeles days. Good morning, Shirley.
1: Good morning. Good morning. Thank you so much for having me on this morning.
0: Okay, well, we're going to talk about a couple of things here and anything else you might want to add. But first of all, we want to be sure that we're going to get this big program you have coming up on Saturday, I believe. So tell us about that.
1: Well, Saturday, we're doing a walk, my nonprofit Against All Odds. We're doing a walk in the Lansing Mall here for breast cancer survivors and domestic violence survivors.
0: Okay, and tell us where the event will be.
1: It will take place at the Lansing Mall, which is at 5742 West Saginaw Highway in Lansing, Michigan. Registration opens at 8:30. The walk begins at 9.
0: Okay. And will people from the city be coming out, or just those of you who are marching?
1: Oh, no. People from the city will be out because after the walk, we have a fair, a volunteer fair, and our mayor is going to be attending as well. So we got walkers from all over that are coming in to walk with us on this Saturday at 9 a.m. in the Lansing Mall.
0: And what is the name of the organization that will be sponsoring the walk?
1: Against All Odds. Mm-hmm. That's a nonprofit I started in 1999.
0: And tell me, what's your personal interest in this walk?
1: I am a two-time breast cancer survivor as well as a domestic violence survivor.
0: It's amazing how things are similar, with particularly with domestic violence. So

0: many survivors, so many people are talking about that. It probably has a lot to do today with the things that are going on, the prices of gasoline and food and everything. Do you think it's worse during times like this?
1: It's worse during this time because one of the things that we find that during this time, domestic violence is up higher because you have, and it's football season, because it tends to be that, you know, not just men doing domestic violence, but women too. During these season, especially during high sports season, the men get agitated a lot, even with this, if it's with their team or whatever, then they tend to lash out on the ones that they love it or whoever's near them. They take out their frustration.
0: You know, I hadn't thought about that, but that's exactly right. Most of the time, you can't interfere or interrupt that game. It's good, perhaps, for couples to be interested in sports. I know I'm interested in sports, but I'm not a couple. But you know, I attended Grambling University, so we definitely have had some good teams, not only in college but in professional football. So I've learned to really love the game and hardly ever miss it. We got a team here in Washington, D.C. that we got to lift up a little bit. I don't know about what's happening over there in Michigan right now. Do you?
1: Well, our Lions are really doing a good job this year so far. So I say so far because they tend to start out really good and then we tend to hit a snag. But our college football at MSU, I'm blessed to say I have a son that's working on the coaching staff there. A grandson, rather, and their team is not doing too good this year. So, young. It's a young group.
0: We'll put them on their good list as long as they're not playing Grambling or any one of my schools. Okay. All right. Now, tell us a little bit for those who might have been just a little late coming on. We've got a couple of minutes for you to just go ahead and tell us about the walk, where it is, when it is, and how can they find out more about it.
1: Well, the walk is being held at the Lansing Mall in Lansing, Michigan. The address is 5742 West Saginaw. The walk is from 9 to 11, but registration starts at 8:30. If they come in through door number 2, they can get into the mall early for the registration and everything. The walk is for breast cancer survivors and domestic violence survivors. If you have someone or you're a survivor yourself, please come out and join us. And then immediately after the walk, we're going to have the volunteer fair. We've got the mayor going to be here, some of city council, and some of them will be participating in the walk. So the walk is for family, friends, and everyone. There's teams, MSU students are going to be in. It's going to be a nice, nice day to walk because we're inside. It's not an outdoor walk. It's an indoor walk.
0: Okay, again, my friend Shirley Carter Powell, and of course, we know each other from California and then from the National Congress of Black Women some years ago. And our lives have gone in a little different directions, but we still support the same kinds of things. I want to thank you so much, and I hope all those big Lions will come out there and support you on Saturday. If not, we'll have to beat them when they come to Washington, D.C. Okay, well, thank you
1: so
0: much.
1: Tell them this is for not showing up for the walk.
0: Yes, exactly. We'll tell them that. All right, then.
1: So, thank you.
0: All right. Thank you, Shirley. And let's go to our next guest today. We've got a loaded program. And of course, our next guest is Odie Hawkins, who is a major American storyteller who's published 38 books. You're a little ahead of me, man. 38 books. I've got a new one out there, but I can't talk about it right now. I'll tell you about it later. What's your latest book called?
2: Black, White, and Brown on the Blue Line. It's a story about people riding the Blue Line in L.A. from Long Beach downtown.
0: All right.
2: And it's quite a mixture of people.
0: Great. Well, we do the Green Line and the Silver Line and the Orange Line around here in Washington, D.C. We ride them off, and one comes almost up to my door. So it's great to have them because you can certainly get across town even in traffic on those lines. Right. Okay, so you are you have screenwriting credits. Tell us a little bit about that.
2: I'd like to say something, first of all, about this lady sitting next to me, my
0: wife. That was going to be my next question.
2: Oh.
0: Or either I was going to tell her you had a lady sitting beside you.
2: Well, we can't sit here and talk about domestic violence and have me ignore my wife.
0: Okay. All right, then.
2: This is Zola Selena Hawkins, who has been on this journey with me throughout all of the books and all the rest of that, in addition to being my fellow Tai Chi teacher.
0: Okay. All right. Good morning.
3: Good morning.
0: Okay. Well, when you want to say something and he's still talking right over you, you just keep on and I'll hear your voice instead of his. Okay.
3: Oh, yes. I have a tendency.
0: Okay. Hi. All right, then. Go right ahead, Mr. Hawkins.
3: About your film.
0: I was asking you about some
3: your
0: of
3: film credit.
2: Your my film credits.
0: Yes.
2: I started off coming out of the Watts Writers Workshop, and they were very conscious of the fact that they had no Black screenwriters. So the very first screenplay I had a chance to work on was a screenplay that was written by the photographer Gordon Parks.
0: Oh, yes. Okay. I remember him.
2: Gordon was a wonderful photographer, but it seemed that he wasn't pleasing the moguls at MGM. Mm-hmm. So they picked on little Odie. They gave me an office, and I promptly went in and laid on the sofa and went to sleep. And when the producer came in, actually I was working at night. I just couldn't see myself working in those circumstances. Uh-huh. But from there, I went on to write between 9 and 12 screenplays, and only two or three of them have been filmed, and they changed the name and the circumstances so that what I wrote called the Ghetto Jet Set comes out being the Monkey Hustle. You understand what I'm saying?
0: Yes. Okay. All right. Well, I know that you have you're a vital voice for Black literature and cultural history. What do you think about what's going on now in terms of denying people to read a lot about Black history, depending on where you are, of course, in neighborhoods where I live? And when I write, I write specifically for our people. But do you find that that's creating a big problem where you are with our president trying to eliminate Black history and some of the governors, the governor of Florida, for example, and
2: DeSantis, yeah.
0: It's sad. Yeah, it's really sad. So what can we do to make up for that? What can people do to make up?
2: Well, let me start, take you back to 1952 when I was a high school student. And this lady here, Dr. Margaret Burroughs, Margaret Burroughs was one of my school teachers. Matter of fact, in a moment, I'll explain how she saved my life. But she began to arm us back in 1952 for what we're going through now with the fascists. She began to explain what we had to do, which was to stock up. She started the DuSable, as you know, she started the DuSable Museum of African American History in her home. We used to go to her home on 38th and Michigan Avenue, where she and her husband, Charles, would have artifacts and things that they had collected from trips to Africa and so forth. She was responsible for me going to Africa at one point. We had talked about it so much that in 1995, I decided to go to Ghana for 30 days, and I stayed 3 years. And wound up writing a television show called Inspector Betty Arco for a wonderful producer named Kojo Yanka.
0: Well, where were you in Ghana? I was last November made a Queen Mother in Ghana. So we have something in common there.
2: Oh, okay.
0: Where were you? Yes.
2: I lived in Accra, and I lived in three places. One was Osu. Another one was Labadi. And the other was Laboni. As you know, they have these different little districts that are named, you know. They changed Labadi, the bad one, to Ba, La.
0: Well, you know, I like up north there where Burkina Faso is, because I always want to go over there. I know they're having challenges and all, but I want to cross over that line the next time I go. They wouldn't allow me to do it last time, but I would like to. I admire the leader of that country so much that I really would like to meet him in person. Okay, now, you've been called the Underground Master. Is that a badge of honor, or does it also reflect how often important Black artists create extraordinary work without receiving the recognition for what they do and what they do?
2: It started like this. This lady, Dr. Margaret Burroughs, I'm bringing her into it again.
0: Yes.
2: I'm going to DuSable High School, and many of the athletes at DuSable High School were great, but they couldn't read and write so well. Okay, I decided to make a little money. And the cultural thing to do at that time, if you saw a girl you liked, you might write her a note and put it in her locker. We
0: Oh.
2: were a gentleman. We were, you understand, we were doing it like that. And so I started in my junior year, I started my sophomore year. I would charge $1 for an ordinary, $2 for an extraordinary, $3 for an exotique, and $4 for a outrageous. I would have the guys that I was writing a note for recopy the notes, which means I started teaching a writing class without even knowing it, because the girls were saying, "We know you wrote that stuff." So
3: Buying on paper.
2: One day in Dr. Burroughs's class, she reached over my shoulder and took one of my outrageous, my latest outrageous, read it, took me to her desk at the end of the class and say, "If you don't go to this writing class on Friday, I'll fail you."
3: Taught by.
2: She told me to go there. And from that point, people began to call me the underground master.
0: Oh,
2: it
0: wonderful.
2: started in high school.
3: But great teachers, that's what we need, even today, especially
0: absolutely.
3: Today.
0: Absolutely. You know, just the other day, I had someone call me and ask me to write a book for him, and he needed it quickly. I'm going like, well, I do have to talk to you since I don't know that much about you. But he was like, I could just sit here and write a book about him, you know.
2: Oh.
0: But I do help people write books.
2: Oh, okay.
3: Yes, so you understand.
0: Yes, ma'am. Well, young lady, tell us a little bit about what you know about domestic violence. Not this man. Don't tell us if it's him now.
3: Well, I was a retired secretary from the Department of Justice, and I dealt with international child abduction and consequently understand domestic violence. In fact, I've been a legal secretary, mainly in family law, for a long time. And I used to do counseling till I got divorced.
2: From that other guy.
3: From that other guy.
0: Okay. So is that where you know about domestic violence?
3: I know about domestic violence. And, you know, as I tell my girlfriends, you know, I don't mind the husband being the head as long as I'm the neck.
0: Right. Absolutely. Okay. Smart woman.
3: Okay. You know, and so that... you know, I believe that the yin and yang of relationship, and so fortunately with my husband, we've had a yin and rank yin yang relationship, and I understand he supports me, and I support him, and we learn to, if we disagree, to disagree, and that's okay, and that's where people, unfortunately, because of circumstances and tensions, and not enough Tai Chi. that they go into the fighting instead of the being mellow.
2: Incidentally, I'd like to mention this. Zola has done the illustration, the book covers for 25 of my books. She's a photographer, and she doesn't want to be called a photographer. She's also an artist, and she doesn't want to be called an artist. So I call her whatever she wants to be called.
3: I'm the underground woman there.
0: Yeah. Well, all right. Sounds like you've learned the key to all of this thing called marriage or relationships or what have you. Okay. Well, let's hear back from you, Odie. You've written dozens of books across many decades. If every book contained a piece of its author, what pieces of you would we discover scattered throughout your body of work?
2: Which book?
3: Which pieces of you?
0: Which is more about
2: I'd like to say this. I would not want to take one piece because I've been split up so many different ways. A piece of me rests in every place I've been.
3: As he says, most writers need to be a little schizophrenic. Okay. So that they can be their characters, make their characters alive.
2: One of the things I'm having with a writing workshop that we're doing here is that people want to speak for the characters, and I'm not trying to force them, I'm trying to encourage them to allow the characters to speak for themselves.
3: And not use AI so much.
2: You know, and a lot of people think, you can't have that happen. Yeah, just open up yourself to your character, and you'll wind up having stuff told to you that you wouldn't even believe. That's what fiction is truth for lying.
0: Well, I know there are a lot of things I want to ask you, but I know that we've had something in common. I've lived in Los Angeles and was in Watts a lot of time. I helped to organize the Brotherhood Crusade there. I don't know if you know about that group, but they still exist. I was one of the original members of it. But you came through the Historic Watts Writers Workshop. Tell us a little bit more about that, and is that still going on?
2: I was in Chicago. I was working at the post office. I had just gotten out of the army, and I was feeling hateful and mean and nasty. And I looked up, and they were having the Watts Rebellion on television. And I made an application to transfer to California. Strangely, luckily enough, somebody was wanting to come from California to Chicago. So I went. I jumped off the plane and ran. The Watts Writers Workshop really came up in 1966.
0: Of course, I was still
2: Bud
0: in the area.
2: Schulberg, Bud Schulberg, on the waterfront and all that, thought that it would enhance the social conditions and make things better for Black people who at the time were almost excluded from the Writers Guild. There may have been three or four of us. But he started it, and I jumped into it. And within 2 years, I had one man, John W. Block, and a woman named Louise Merriweather, have me to write a couple of short stories for 2 years. That's how stringent some of the teaching was. They asked
0: Okay,
2: you.
0: and I need you to hold right there because it's time for fundraising around here. This is our fundraising period. We got to do that to stay on the air. So Erica is going to take over now and tell you how to do it.
2: Okay.
4: I certainly will. Good morning, family. 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I want you to think about the stories that stayed with you this week that you listened to on WPFW. 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
0: Okay, and they love us here at WPFW if we raise the money we're supposed to raise today. So if you all love me, then I need you to help out, whether if you're listening to the
2: We
0: program
2: love
0: this
2: you
0: morning.
2: and it's on the way.
0: Okay, all right. I love that. Now, that's why I'm gonna let you talk about Alex Haley. You have some
4: Ask
0: relationship
4: and ye
0: with
4: shall receive.
0: yes, yes,
3: Amen.
0: yes,
3: There you
0: yes.
3: go.
0: Alex Haley. Well, see, this is our guest now that's donating. So all my friends, my so-called friends out there, don't forget it's fundraising time for us here. So go right ahead and tell us about your relationship or what you know about Alex Haley.
2: Alex Haley got together with Norman Lear to bring out a television show called Palmerstown. And through circumstances, I had an agent. The agent got in touch with me. I met Alex Haley, and it was one of the really best, warmest experiences I've ever had. He was just a regular guy who had written a bestseller, and he was so frustrated because he couldn't get on to his next book. It was called Hennings. He couldn't get on to his next book because he was always being taken somewhere. He complained about not having toilet time in Morocco, which is where he had been the day before. So we hung out together, and he came up with the idea, like I said, he came up with the idea, he and Norman Lear, to do something called Palmerstown, the Palmerstown series. I wrote one of the episodes called Old Sister and got an NAACP award for Image Award.
0: Okay. Now, do you think America listens differently to truth when it arrives through a novel or a character rather than through a lecture or protest or political argument?
2: I think different information is taken in by different groups of people. Right now you have people who just look at their phones all day long. You have some people like us who still read books. You have people who listen for the message coming from Dr. Williams' show. So, I don't think you
0: Thank
2: could
0: you.
2: just put your finger on one particular source of information, say that's I only get it. If you only get it from one source, then you're in bad shape.
0: Do you have a website or a way that people can reach you? There's so much that I wanted to talk with you about, but we're not going to have time to talk about all of it. But how do people learn more about you
3: And go to
0: other
3: his
0: than?
3: website is www.odiehawkins.com.
0: And spell that name for us.
3: ODIEHAWKINS, Odie
0: Okay.
3: Hawkins. And you just Google Odie Hawkins and a lot of stuff pops up.
0: Okay. All right. That's great. So our listeners can learn more about you. I want to ask you a few more questions here. Do you think America listens differently to truth when it arrives through a novel or a character? You might have mentioned that earlier, but do you think that's important? Some people, I spoke with a young man not long ago, and he told me, "Oh, I don't read." How do you get along in this world without reading? You
2: Well,
0: want.
2: I started reading about three books a week when I was about 10 years old. And it would be really, really hard to point at any particular book because I'm all over the place. Right now, I'm immersing myself with the effect that AI is going to have on African American artists. Since there are no guardrails being put up for the usual suspects, they'll come in and begin to do things with our images and things that you never even thought about before.
0: Okay, well, which of your books would you most like to see become a film or a television series first?
2: Shackles Across Time. Shackles Across Time is the story, since we talked about Africa a moment ago. I asked people when I was giving a lecture at the University of Ghana, I asked Professor Opoku, how many people in here have relatives who were taken away during the slave trade? Nobody raised their hands. Nobody raised their hands. So wait a minute, we have 500 people here. Somebody has to trace their lineage back to somebody who's taken away, otherwise I wouldn't be here. So they began to explain to me that no one wanted to acknowledge that they had participated in the slave business, except for the Fanti people down on the coast who said, no, it's just business.
0: Who's the person who's had the most influence on you? Rather than the teacher you mentioned, who else would have had a lot of influence on you?
2: I have to say, Dr. Margaret Burroughs, number one, and number two is Zola Selena Hawkins.
0: Oh, excuse moi. Well, that's good to say that. Now, Zelina, I'm going to tell you if he says a different person next time, okay?
3: Well, no, his friends have told me I've done wonders with him. So.
0: Oh. Okay, well, thank you so much. All right, now we're just about out of time. We're going to have you come back because I know there are a lot of other things that you could talk about and that I want to know about you. But did you happen to know a person by the name of Dick Gregory?
3: Dick Gregory.
0: Did you know
2: Dick
0: him?
2: Gregory, yes.
0: Well, this program
2: I
0: is in
2: used to drink beer
0: remembrance of
2: with
0: him.
2: Dick Gregory.
0: Yes. Well, this to day before yesterday was his 94th birthday, and he
3: Oh,
0: was one of
3: wow.
0: my best friends. And I'd just like to see what you would have to say about some of the work that Mr. Gregory did.
2: Dick Gregory was a great man, and he made himself a great man. I knew him when he was telling jokes with a pair of bongos between his legs at frat houses. We date back that far. If you're 89, you go into that history.
3: We need more Dick Gregorys. In fact, he came and he spoke at my alma mater, Cal State Dominguez Hills, and suddenly the
0: Wow.
3: the miking system wouldn't work. And so they had to give him a thing to talk to. It was just insane. I was like, why all of a sudden Dick Gregory's here and the system doesn't work? But we need more Dick Gregories because they have such impact.
2: Wouldn't you have loved to see him and George Carlin together?
0: Yes. Well, I want to thank you so much for coming on. We're going to invite you back because I've
2: I
0: got a
2: look
0: lot
2: forward to
0: more
2: it.
0: I
2: We look
0: want to
2: forward
0: ask.
2: to
0: Okay, thank you so much. And thank you, my sister, for coming on with him.
3: Mostly, thank you for being here.
2: The
0: All
2: check is on
0: right.
2: the way.
0: All right. I love you very much.
3: All right.
0: Okay. Okay. Well, we want to go to break right now, and we will be right back. And we're going to be talking about one of my besties who is from Mississippi. So if you want to stay around and listen, that's okay. But he'll be on in just a few moments. We'll be
3: Okay.
0: right back.
3: Blessings.
2: There.
5: 55 years later, Attica still cries out. The 1971 Attica prison uprising stands among the most extraordinary struggles for human dignity, racial justice, and liberation in the Black radical tradition. Through the voices of the Attica brothers, survivors, historians, and freedom fighters, we revisit their remarkable experiment in solidarity and democracy behind prison walls and the struggle for justice that remains unfinished. Join Mimi Rosenberg on Building Bridges for a powerful 3-hour special connecting Attica's revolutionary legacy to today's struggle for freedom and liberation, Tuesday, October 20th. 5 to 8 p.m.
0: All right, we're going to bring Erica on now, and she's going to tell us about fundraising. We are waiting for those so-called good friends I have out there. We haven't heard from you yet, so let's go, Erica.
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0: Okay, then thank you so much. And of course, while we are talking with this next guest, perhaps somebody will call you and tell you that they're going to be that sustainer. You know, I at one time would donate to my station all the time when I was working, but it's so easy to do it when you break it up into that small piece per month, okay? And it's whatever you decide to give. It's not that you just have to give a certain amount. Some people can give more, some less, but we appreciate all of it. All right, let's go to my next bestie here that I've been trying to get on this program for the past, I don't know how long. I know it's been a year or two, but we finally have him here. We're not going to let him go soon. Reverend Darrell Johnson Sr. is a prominent faith, civic, and historical preservation leader deeply rooted in Mound Bayou, Mississippi. Now, I'm from Louisiana. I had not heard of Mound Bayou, Mississippi until I met this man. But as a direct descendant of the town's early settlers, his work focuses heavily on safeguarding the legacy of the historic all-Black municipality. And his going, ongoing, and former relationships and leadership roles span across pastoral, civic, historic, preservation feels. Good morning. How are you? Now, I call you Daryl on you know, the other meeting that we were on, the World Conference of Mayors, but I'm going to call you Reverend Daryl Johnson today.
6: Good morning, Dr. Williams, and I'm so glad to finally step into your atmosphere. can y'all hear me pretty good?
0: Oh, I can hear you well.
6: All right. Yeah, mm-hmm. I'm just excited about being here with you. You know, we have been talking about doing this for a good while.
0: Mm-hmm. We won't tell them how long.
6: I'm not going to tell him.
0: Okay. But he's been doing good things. He's been doing great things. And that's what we're going to talk about this morning, since he hasn't been here. Okay, go right ahead.
6: Yeah. So I'm just excited to be a part of this program. And and kudos to the ones that just came before you. I just enjoyed their interview as well.
0: Wonderful. That's how we learn things here on Wake Up and Stay Woke. And of course, as I said to them, this program is in remembrance of the one and only Dick Gregory. You probably met him a few times down in Mississippi. But you are a pastor, too. You've served as a pastor and a founder and overseer of Walk of Faith Covenant Church in Mound Bayou, Mississippi, for how many years?
6: A pastor for 44 years.
0: Wow.
6: In the Mississippi Delta.
0: Okay. Okay, what do we need to know about Mound Bayou, Mississippi now?
6: Well, every Black person in the United States and around the world needs to know about Mound Bayou, its history, and definitely know that there has been a constant effort to hide real African-American history, not only in Mississippi, but to hide and keep it down in this world. And so the power of what Black people could do was absolutely something that Mound Bayou demonstrated back in the days that it got started, and still demonstrates that that power of what God can do through a Black man in the United States. And I'm just excited to be a very integral part in the history making of Mound Bayou and to get that history out.
0: But you know, you're involved in a lot more than I won't say anything better, but a lot more than Mound Bayou. But you're also involved very much in the World Conference of Mayors, on whose board we both serve, and so I appreciate you there. And between you and I think they sometimes think we're the only ones who know prayer. We get called on more than anybody else to do that. But that's a good thing. Now, I know that you also know about the National Alliance. You're a founding member of the Historic Black Towns and Settlements Alliance, the Civil Rights Commemoration. But the main thing we want to know about today is that wonderful museum that I've had the opportunity to see on the Roland Martin Show and other places. So tell us about that museum, how it got started, and why.
6: Well, right after COVID, my brother and I had already, for years and years, had talked about how important Mound Bayou history was. And right during COVID and after COVID, my brother from California moved back to Mississippi. And our school was going through a problem where, you know, we had to consolidate. Mm-hmm. And so our high school in town actually had a band room sitting up and fine arts building, and nobody was in it. And we just decided to go and ask them for it. I didn't know what we were going to do. We already just, the words were out there. We need a museum. And so we didn't know what we were going to do. We didn't know who we was going to find. We didn't know anything, but we just started stepping forward.
0: We asked
6: the school for the building, and mm-hmm. they gave it to us. Mm-hmm. And so one thing after the other, we have absolutely been floored with all of what we believe the hand of God was with us as we were building and bringing this museum to fruition. And here we are today, people coming from all over the world to visit the museum.
0: And what's the official name of the museum?
6: Well, the you know, I'm getting to say the government name that we gave it is the Mound Bayou Museum of African American Culture and History. Okay. But we are in the process of changing the name, and I'll tell you about that whenever you get ready for me to tell you about that. But the name is Mound Bayou Museum of African American Culture and History.
0: Okay. All right, then. And who works with you on this museum? Any members of your family or people in the town or which?
6: Well, we've gotten people together to we have a board, and we have people from across the country on the board, but we do have my brother who actually runs the museum. Herman Johnson Jr. is the museum director. And so, you know, we have some volunteers that come and work with the museum as well. So we do have people operating the museum. The museum is open every day. We are very much involved. And my dad, who is a volunteer, who's 97 years old,
0: yeah,
6: has a history.
0: I understood he was a young, you know, active young man. I hear from Mayor Ford and others about your dad. They all know him.
6: Yeah, he actually came into Mound Bayou. Mega Ever stayed in Mound Bayou. And so my dad comes into Mound Bayou as Mega Evers and Merle Evers are leaving. Mm-hmm. He takes Mega Evers' job under Dr. T.R.M. Howard, who owned the Magnolia Mutual Life Insurance Company. Dr. Howard was sending Mega to Jackson to be a part of the NAACP there, and my dad comes in. So they are shared the same office there. And so, but still, he's 97 years old, and he'll get in his car and come to the museum, and he likes to walk in, especially when they're talking about Mega Evers, Magnolia Mutual Life Insurance Company, and all. He likes to walk in just to say, "I'm still walking in here," and people love it. They take a photo op with him as well.
0: All right, then.
4: Dr. Williams, I want to thank.
0: It's time for our pledge drive again. And Erica's going to tell us about that and tell us if she has had to donate any money now so that we have something on the board. Last time there was nothing there, so go right ahead. And see.
4: Well, first of all, I want to thank Obi and Zola for their contribution and towards our goal today. We've got $123 left to pledge. 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And thank you again, Mr. and Mrs. Hawkins.
0: Well, we're waiting for those other friends of mine. These are my new friends. I'm talking about my
4: friends. It's
0: $123. Okay, friends, who's going to make it at least the $150 here by the time we come back on? Okay, just call and make your pledge today and then call that number and we will be looking out for you. I'll be taking names today because I know a lot of people claim to be my friends out there. So we'll see. We've got to get to this little 200. What is it we have to raise today?
2: The new barrels.
0: Okay. All right, then. Let's go back to Mayor. See, I'm used to calling you Mayor Johnson rather than Reverend, but it's a Mayor, Reverend, whatever. Daryl, let's go back to you. Okay. Now, do you encourage groups of people or do they come from other cities, like bring buses to see this museum?
6: Yeah, as a matter of fact, that Highway 61 area, we are in between Cleveland, Indianola, Clarksdale. We're right in the midst of that. We're right down in the midst of the civil things that happened in civil rights and all. And so, yes, we have people on all types of tours. And then some specifically now are coming so that they could come to the museum on a constant basis from all around the country. What has been so satisfying for me is that a lot of these schools, specifically private, are flying their kids in, chartering a bus and coming to the museum, and coming specifically so that they can learn the real story of African-American history coming out of Mississippi. People would be surprised of what they find out about our story. And a lot of people just don't know our story.
0: We don't know a lot about our story sometimes.
6: We don't know a lot of, no, that's because we were not taught. And sometimes I have to tell people when they feel bad, I just did not know it. You just were not taught it. And so you just can't know something that people hid from you. And so Mound Bayou has become that, and people are coming from all around and bringing their kids. And so all races, I mean, we have people out of California, New York, Chicago area, all of those places that are coming to that museum. And then we are connected with the Smithsonian and African American Museum there in D.C. as well. And they are working with us specifically in helping us preserve this history that we're finding.
0: Well, speaking of our history, it was on this day, October 13, 1970, that Angela Davis was arrested. And if you remember, she did many things. She was given many problems about it, but all of that was dismissed. I remember living in California, and I used to get a lot of stops with my afro in those days because Angela was doing the...
2: You showed her the book.
0: Yeah, Angela, Erica, what is it?
4: Okay, they close their mic. That's okay. Go ahead. I'm sorry.
0: Okay. All right. Well, I wanted to ask you a little bit about what is the relationship of Amy Till, Till, his mom.
6: Emmett.
0: He told me once, Emmett Till, his mom, but I worked on the case. I should know what it is. We've done lots of demonstrations and all and sought out the person who was responsible for his murder. My sister, Nia 2X, Malik, attorney Malik Shabazz, and all of I have protested, have found where the woman was, and of course gone there to protest. But I want to talk about his mom right now. Did she come to Mound Bayou, and what was the reason?
6: Mamie Till, actually, her destination was Mound Bayou. When she came from Chicago to Mississippi, her destination was Mound Bayou, specifically because there was a person here called Dr. T.R.M. Howard, number one, who was actually the instigator. You probably wouldn't have never heard of the Emmett Till situation if it was not for him. But number two, Mound Bayou was well established as a sanctuary city. People from the north, anywhere else, could come to Mound Bayou and be safe. There were people, if you made it to Mound Bayou from all around the South, if you made it to Mound Bayou running from folks, you were safe when you made it to Mound Bayou. That was the respect that the people had in Mound Bayou. So when this this tragedy had happened to her son, she came to Mound Bayou and was greeted and kept and stayed with Dr. T.R.M. Howard, who had armed guard 24 hours around his house and very well taken care of as far as being protected, even while he traveled. So they would take her back and forth to the courthouse while they were having the trial. And so where Emmett Till was actually killed in the barn is only 13 miles from Mound Bayou. And so we are very much involved with all of the activities, and then also our museum is involved with the National Monument. People come here when they go to visit the National Monument where Emmett Till was killed.
0: So for our listeners who may have joined us a little bit late, tell us again the official name of the museum and, of course, how they can get to that museum and get more information, too.
6: So the name of the museum is the Mound Bayou Museum of African American Culture and History. That's in Mound Bayou, Mississippi. But you could go online. It's the moundbayoumuseum.org. That's moundbayoumuseum.org. You can go online and see us. And there's phone calls you can make and set up tours and all of that. And people are excited about coming. And so we're greeting people every day.
0: Okay. Well, I certainly hope that you're going to have many visitors, including many of us. Have you ever thought of having, say, the World Conference of Mayors make a trip down to Mississippi? You've got lots of friends, I know, on that board. So have you thought of bringing them down to Mount Vaughn?
6: Absolutely have been talking to our good friend, Johnny Ford, and some of the others about setting up something where we all can meet here in Mount Bayou. We attempted that earlier, but everyone was not able to come. But so we are talking about that right now.
0: Well, I want to thank you for finally getting on the best show in town. This is in remembrance of the one and only Dick Gregory. As I said, he would have been 94 years old the day before yesterday, but he still lives through friends and people like you who continue to keep his name and his work alive. And we're just pleased to have this program in remembrance of him here on WPFW. Okay, we're going to have Erica do another pledge for us, see if any of my friends have come through yet. If not, I guess I'll have to do it, or Erica will have to
4: do
0: it.
4: No, I'll do it. Yeah.
0: No, I mean, come through with the money. Oh, you heard her say, she'll do it.
4: Well, you know, we just need one more listener to step up with that $123, $50, $25, $100 gift to close out this hour's goals. 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
0: Well, okay, I want to go back to you. Tell us again how people who may have come on the show late, because I know they need to hear this entire program, how can they get the program? If they've come on late, they didn't hear the first speaker, or all of the first speaker, and I think Erica's not paying attention, but at any rate, I wanted to know how they can get it. We have archives, right?
4: That's correct. We do. We have an, we're offering $100 for a $25, excuse me, we're offering a gift called Democracy Now! Dinner and Show with Amy Goodman.
0: And how much does that, one has the pledge, how much?
4: $25.
0: $25, well.
4: I'm sorry, that's $166.67.
0: Is that what they have to pledge to get the dinner? Well, okay, I'm not in the cooking business, so I won't even talk about it. I want to thank all of my guests for being on today. It's been a wonderful time, but I want to say to those who are listening and have not yet pledged, you can pledge even after the show. Just be sure to say that that it is possible to continue pledging after the show. Just say that it is for Wake Up and Stay Woke. And we, of course, always have great guests for you. We'll continue to do that. And Erica, just one more time, tell our listeners how they can make that to get us to, what is it, 223?
4: That's correct. And, but first, let's, we also want to wish Mr. John, yesterday. Happy birthday.
0: Whose birthday was yesterday?
6: Thank you so much.
4: Mr. Johnson.
0: Oh, okay. Well, we need to sing happy birthday to you. Happy birthday to you. I'm just singing by myself. Where's everybody else? Happy birthday.
4: Happy birthday.
0: All right. Let everybody know I sang happy birthday to you. I'm in that business too. Okay.
4: Because all right.
0: I like to recognize him. He's one of our leading people in the World Conference of Mayors. He's always there. He's always doing things to help us to learn our own history and to know about ourselves. That's one of the things we have to promote. And one way to do it is to have them visit the museum in Mound Bayou, Mississippi.
6: There you go.
4: All right. 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
0: Well, if we don't have that before the day is over, I guess I'll have to make a pledge too. But you know, doing this every week, it gets every few weeks, it gets a little expensive. I rely on my friends to help me make it to 200. What is it? How many, Erica?
4: Well, 223.
0: And we're only at what? Where are we now?
4: We need 123 to cross the line. We got $100. Anybody out there who loves our station, who loves listening to our programming, 123 will get us across the line.
0: Okay, well, let's just say I'll do the 23. So where are we now? We just need 100, right? Erica, where you go away every time I...
4: That's correct.
0: Every time I speak. Okay. All right, I'm doing the 23, you know. It's my program. I have to do it.
4: No, often. You got lots of friends out there, too.
0: I know.
4: I got friends, too.
0: Okay. All right. Well, call. You can still call after the program. And I want to thank all of you for being on. I'm inviting both of you back on. And Daryl, I hope that it's not as long as it has been since I've been asking you to be on. And Mr. Odie, you know, I got a call last night saying you weren't going to be on today. I scratched through all my notes. I said, as long as I've been waiting for him to be on, but you're here, I thank you. And I thank you for bringing this special sister on with you. I love all of you. Thank you.
4: We got to thank Jennifer Goodwin. We crossed the line. Thank you. Thank you. Thank you, Jennifer, for getting us over the line.
0: Okay.
4: Dr. Williams, we've made our goal. Thank you so much.
0: Thank you. Let's give everybody a big hand. I love
4: that's
0: all of
4: right.
0: You.
4: Thank you to the Hawkins, and thank you to Miss Goodwin.
0: And thank you, Brian.
4: And thank you, Brian. And happy birthday, Mr. Johnson.
0: Happy birthday, Dick Gregory.
6: Thank you.
4: That's
6: thank
4: right.
6: You.

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1: This week on Capitalism, Race, and Democracy.
2: The only solution to the horror of Krista Pike's failed execution is to abolish the death penalty.
1: Tennessee's failed execution of Krista Pike raises new questions about lethal injection and the death penalty.
3: 3 years of accelerated Israeli-U.S. genocide is made possible by companies like FedEx.
1: Labor and community activists in Oakland, California demand that FedEx stop shipping F-35 parts to Israel.
4: Venezuelans would recognize that Delcy Rodriguez is going along with Washington because she's got a gun pointed at her head. But I believe that she does have some wiggle room, not much, but she has some wiggle room, and she's gone too much to an extreme.
1: Steve Elner, professor emeritus at Venezuela's Universidad de Oriente, examines Venezuela under U.S. control following the abduction of President Nicolas Maduro and Celia Flores. From Pacifica Radio, this is Capitalism, Race, and Democracy, a collective effort by producers from Pacifica stations and affiliates across the U.S. You're listening to WPFW 89.3 FM. I am Paulina Vasilieva, a volunteer here. We are in our fund drive. The number to call is 202-588-9739, and the website is wpfwfm.org. We have a $700 goal this hour, and together we can get there. But for now, on with the show. On September 30th, Tennessee attempted to execute death row prisoner Krista Pike by lethal injection. After administering two doses of the execution drug, pentobarbital, prison officials failed to kill her. Pike continued breathing and making sounds and was eventually rushed to a hospital with severe injuries. She has since been released from the hospital and returned to prison, where Tennessee has suspended executions for the remainder of the year, pending an independent investigation. For an abolitionist perspective on this case and the broader fight against capital punishment, we turn to Gloria Rubeck of the Texas Death Penalty Abolition Movement.
2: Wow. Krista Pike is still unconscious, is still in intensive care, and nobody knows exactly if she's going to come out of it, if she has brain damage, or what. But I want to say something unequivocally. The death penalty executions are crimes, every one of them, not just this one that has spread all over the world, but all of them. The death penalty must be abolished now, immediately, today. There is absolutely no humane way to kill or execute. All methods of execution, whether by hanging, a firing squad, gas chambers, the electric chair, the guillotine, nitrogen hypoxia, and lethal injection, they are all pain. Every single method used in this country since its founding has resulted in one or more botched executions. New execution protocol is made possible by quote-unquote advanced technology. We, the public, are told it is safer than previous methods and will ensure a safe and humane death.

0: This is a damn lie. Lethal injections have caused more botched executions than any other method. The facts about executions are clear. It is a fact that only poor people and working class people, people of color, are executed. It is a fact that the death penalty is racist. About 58% of those sent to death row are people of color, but they make up 38% of the U.S. population. The death penalty can and has executed innocent people who've been exonerated off death rows because they were found innocent before they were killed. People are arrested, tried, and convicted by racist cops, attorneys, and judges who just don't give a damn. Those charged with capital murder can rarely afford an attorney, much less a dream team. The last person executed in, this is unbelievable. He was a dentist. He was a practicing dentist who had dental clients every day. He did at one point get a law degree, but he was a dentist and a black man with all kinds of issues that needed to come out in the open, but he was murdered. The only solution to the horror of Krista Pike's failed execution is to abolish the death penalty in every single state and the federal government. Right now, there's 27 states that have the death penalty on the book, although a percentage of them don't use it, and three of them actually have moratoriums. We need to take it off the books. We need to put it in the dustbin of history.
1: That was Gloria Rubeck of the Texas Death Penalty Abolition Movement, reporting from Houston, Texas, on October 5th. On Saturday, October 10th, activists gathered at the Texas State Capitol in Austin for the 27th annual march to abolish the death penalty, marking World Day Against the Death Penalty. Nearly 100 people joined the march, sharing the stories of death row survivors and families of people still facing execution and calling for an end to capital punishment.
2: Push the death penalty!
3: There were people committing suicide because they wanted to keep the executioner. They didn't want to sit in the electric chair at the time. Trying to tell people that the death penalty is not right. There's innocent people on death row. There's innocent people that have been killed. I mean, there's innocent people that have died on death row, especially here in Texas.
4: What do we want?
5: Abolition!
4: When do we want it?
1: 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I'm Paulina Vasilyev. I'm a volunteer here with the station, with Pacifica Radio, and with Capitalism, Race, and Democracy. You've just heard Gloria Rubeck of the Texas Death Penalty Abolition Movement speak about the fight to end capital punishment. 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Now back to Capitalism, Race, and Democracy. You're listening to Pacifica's Capitalism, Race, and Democracy. I'm your host, Polina Vasilyev. On October 9th, hundreds of labor and community activists rallied at the FedEx facility near Oakland International Airport, demanding an end to shipments of F-35 military parts to Israel amid its assault on Gaza. Keith Brown, executive director of the Alameda Labor Council, spoke about the destruction in Gaza, union busting at FedEx, and why organized labor must challenge both the company and U.S. military support for Israel. Pacifica's Steve Zeltzer then spoke with rally participants.
5: The Alameda Labor Council and the power of the Alameda County labor movement stands in solidarity with the people, the power of the people and the community as we stand here today at the FedEx Shipping Center to mark 3 years of accelerated Israeli-U.S. genocide, which we know is made possible by companies like FedEx. And I just want to share some information about this corporation, FedEx. So we know that FedEx is complicit in genocide. Also, FedEx is a supporter of gerrymandering in this country, funding efforts in the South to gerrymander states and attack democracy. Also, FedEx is anti-worker and anti-union. For decades, this corporation has taken the low road whenever workers have tried to organize, stand up, and demand a voice on their job. FedEx steps in with fear, intimidation, and retaliation. So this is an anti-union corporation. This is an anti-human rights corporation. This is an anti-democracy corporation. So because FedEx, they're the link that ensures that military cargo gets from the Oakland airport to Israel. In fact, they are the supply chain on how Israel gets F-35s and are able to drop bombs on Gaza, just destroying lives. And we say that must stop.
6: My name is Sid Simpson. I'm a registered nurse with the California Nurses Association, National Nurses United.
7: And we're here at a rally against FedEx shipping military weapons to the genocide in Gaza, the wars that are going on. Why is this important to you as a healthcare worker?
6: As a healthcare worker, it's important because this genocide is antithetical to our moral obligation as healers. But then in addition, I think this is really important to the labor community because these are workers inside this facility that are packaging this war material, shipping it to Israel to aid in genocide. And FedEx is historically anti-union organization. And so I think this is really important to healthcare workers. It's really important to the labor community. And then obviously it's important to humanity.
7: And as a national union, the National Nurses Union just had their national convention. There was a march to ICE. They're conducting an international campaign around Palantir. Why don't you talk about that Palantir campaign and how that's relevant to all working people in this country?
6: Yeah, the nurses have come out really strong against Palantir technology. So Palantir is essentially an AI tech company that is producing technology for surveillance and data collection, and they are forcing it down our throats in the hospital, but also in the form of things like, you know, flock cameras, surveillance cameras. So we feel like this is really just a massive overstep in a big step towards a surveillance state, cameras in patients' rooms.
7: They get approval from the patients or even from the healthcare workers?
6: Definitely not from the healthcare workers, no. We fight it tooth and nail, and we always look for a seat at the table when it comes to new technologies being implemented in our hospitals. But as far as the patients are concerned, you know, when you need care and you come into the hospital, you sign consent that says you will accept the care given to you, and in that those pages and pages of consent is something along the lines of, right, that their room to aid in your care. But we as nurses know we need more eyes, more hands, not more cameras. So the answer to better care in hospitals, we have been saying for decades, is more staff, more nurses, not surveillance, and not AI technology.
7: Are these hospitals like Kaiser, which has $63 billion in surplus, actually using AI to get rid of workers? I know healthcare workers, clinicians are being replaced by chatbots. I mean, it seems like it's out of control that they want to get rid of the actual workers who are doing the work.
6: Yeah, so we're currently using AI in an ambient listening sense. So that means when you come into your doctor's office, you may they may ask you for consent, or they may not, for the AI to listen to your appointment and record it for your provider. So the provider isn't typing their own notes anymore. That is currently happening. As far as replacing workers, we know that's where we're headed. But you can actually look. Kaiser has invested millions of dollars in NVIDIA, which provides an AI nurse program that they are selling for about $8 an hour. You can Google that, NVIDIA nurse, and it's essentially an iPad with an avatar of a nurse that answers your questions in real time. That's AI, and that is absolutely going to replace nurses, or intended to replace nurses. That nurse on that iPad is doing the job of our call center nurses. If you have surgery and you go home and you have a question, you call the call center and you get a nurse on the phone who answers your questions. If that program is implemented in our hospitals, in our programs, then when you call to ask a question post-surgery, you don't get a real person on the phone, you get this AI nurse. So we see where this is going. We're trying to ring the bell early before we get there. But yes, these technologies are absolutely intended to increase profits, decrease cost of labor.
8: Dr. Brian Kwoba, I'm a professor of history and director of African and African American Studies at the University of Memphis.
7: And FedEx is located in Memphis. What's the role of FedEx? It was discussed that they're supporting resegregation, redistricting. What's happening with FedEx, and what role they play in Tennessee and Memphis?
8: Yeah, well, as you said, FedEx is headquartered in Memphis, so all the flights that originate from the west of Memphis, including in California and other states west of the Mississippi, they all come through Memphis. Memphis is the hub, and so there's a lot of arms and cargo and equipment that are going to fund the genocide and support the genocide in Palestine. FedEx is one of the largest, I think it's the largest employer in Shelby County. And so, you know, of course, they give money to politicians who do things that are against the interest of local residents in Memphis, including some of the politicians who supported redistricting of Shelby County and chopping it into three different counties.
7: To eliminate black representation.
8: To eliminate black and Democratic Party representation. You know, Tennessee is a majority Republican state, and Shelby County was this kind of exception to the rule, being a majority black and majority Democratic Democrat district. Now that's been chopped into three, and it's three different pieces going into majority Republican, majority white districts, which obviously undermines, you know, the voting power and political representation of Memphis.
7: And the role of the unions, the war is spending a lot of money. Trillions of dollars, yet it seems like working people, hospital workers here, healthcare workers, other kinds of workers, education workers are facing cutbacks.
8: Yeah.
7: What does that mean politically for the labor movement?
8: I mean, it's a disaster. I'm here representing the United Campus Workers because I believe that, you know, working people are getting the short end of the stick. All the money, the trillions and billions of dollars we spend on war is money not being spent on education and healthcare and jobs, good union jobs, living wage jobs right here at home. And so we have a campaign going right now for a living wage at the University of Memphis.
7: What's the wage for employees right now in Memphis?
8: It's not a living wage.
7: It's a government wage, $7 a minimum.
8: It's something,
7: How do you live on that?
8: Yeah, you really can't. And that's why we're demanding that, you know, workers be paid a living wage so they can actually live dignified lives. And it's insane that we spend so much money on war and yet we can't seem to adequately compensate workers who are doing the work that makes our society function.
7: And the working class, the unions, have been supporting the Democratic Party. There's a danger of martial law, of fascism in this country. What should working people do to prepare? It seems like things are going to be coming to a head very quickly.
8: I think the best thing that we could do is to break away from the Democratic Party and the two-party system, because when you look at all the millions of dollars that were spent on failed campaigns of Kamala Harris, of Hillary Clinton, of John Kerry. I mean, millions and millions and millions of dollars are spent that goes to waste in those situations, which is money that could be used for organizing drives, for strike funds, for building an alternative that would actually fight for working people rather than continuously subordinate us to the interests of corporations and billionaires that are claiming to be progressive.
7: And Trump, do you think he's radicalizing people? Because it seems provocative, instigating. He's creating a lot of anger and hatred, class hatred in this country against the system where the billionaires are taking it all. The techno-fascists are actually running the government.
8: Absolutely, yeah. I mean, it's people are waking up, and you can see even, you know, right-wing people like Tucker Carlson and you know, Candace Owens and Marjorie Taylor Greene, even they are starting to wake up to the insanity that Trump represents. And so I think there's a real opportunity for us in this moment to build an alternative, to tap into that anger and that outrage that exists and channel it into something productive. Rather than something that's just going to keep us on the same rat wheel that we've been on.
7: And you're the author of a book on Hubert Harrison, his life, black working class leader.
8: Yes.
7: What's the significance of his life today in the struggle in the working class?
8: Yeah, well, I am the author of a book called Hubert Harrison, Forbidden Genius of Black Radicalism. One of the lessons that comes out of that is that we have to have a multiracial working class movement if we want to make change in this country. That too often the system has been able to use racial division to divide us, to pit white workers against black workers and workers of color in order to prevent solidarity, prevent strikes, prevent the kind of movement that could really threaten the system and challenge it and transform it. And so we have to be conscious of that, and we have to learn those lessons, and that's why history matters. You know, I never liked history until I became an activist, and then I realized, oh, history matters because it explains how we got the world that we have. And if you want to change the world that we have, you need to understand how it got to be the way it is.
9: My name is Ricardo Ortiz. I'm an activist, I'm a person of color, I'm a working class guy, and I'm a veteran of the U.S. Army that way.
7: And also, you are from Puerto Rico, which has been a colony, which is now a testing ground, maybe preparing an invasion of Cuba. What does this mean for working class, where we're going?
9: Definitely. I mean, first of all, people of color are usually the biggest casualties of imperialist wars, American wars, you know, and it's to organize us workers to fight on other poor people around the world, usually people of color too, victims of American racism and imperialism driven by this system called capitalism. And we need to find another alternative. We cannot subordinate our working class forces and anger and desires to change the world through the machinery of death, which is the Democratic Party. We got to organize an independent working class party.
7: And the Democratic Party has supported sanctions on Venezuela, sanctions on Cuba, sanctions on Iran, trying to crush any opposition to multinationals, to U.S. capitalism.
9: Oh, definitely. And historically, most of the years of the Vietnam War war were during Democratic Party administrations. The Korean War mostly fought by Truman, the Truman administration. Roosevelt invaded Nicaragua. Wilson invaded Haiti, the Dominican Republic.
7: Obama attacked Libya.
9: Definitely. Also organized a coup against the president of Honduras and boasted about it. They invaded and bombed Libya. You know, the list is long. We can write a book on American interventions and invasions.
7: To bring democracy, so-called.
9: Supposedly to bring democracy, you know, and freedom. By the way, you know, the American government, Republican and Democratic administrations are friends of one of the most tyrannical regimes in the world, the Saudi Arabian monarchy that executes women in public and then, you know.
7: And journalists.
9: And journalists. And I said, theocracy is no political parties allowed to function. So
7: you've been in general strikes in Puerto Rico. There is a demand, a movement for general strikes here. What's the possibility of a general strike in the United States?
9: Well, everything is possible everywhere. I mean, history has shown that everything can happen in the most unexpected places. People in the 60s were disregarding that in the imperialist countries could be general strikes. We were surprised by France in 68 almost brought capitalism down in France. So, you know, in Russia, nobody was expecting that one of the most backward, so quote-unquote, countries in the world could be the birthplace of one of the first successful socialist revolution, you know. So we cannot disregard anything.
1: Those were nurses, union leaders, and community activists at the Oakland FedEx rally, demanding that the company stop transporting F-35 parts to Israel. They called on organized labor to confront the role of U.S. companies and military support in Israel's genocide in Gaza. This is WPFW. 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I'm Paulina. 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Thank you. Now back to the show. This is Pacifica's Capitalism, Race, and Democracy. I'm Paulina Vasiliev. The United States has invaded Venezuela, abducted President Nicolas Maduro and his wife Celia Flores, and asserted control over the country. What does the intervention mean for Venezuela and its people? Steve Elner, professor emeritus at Venezuela's Universidad de Oriente, addressed that question at a panel examining the challenges facing the Venezuelan people.
10: The Cold War II is no longer framed as communism versus democracy, because that's no longer credible. After all, China has capitalist relations in the framework of market socialism. There is capitalist relations at the factory level. So the centerpiece of the narrative, the Trump administration, is a claim that drug trafficking and the promotion of immigration constitute terrorism and therefore warrants a military response. So the Trump discourse is all about military action. And so what we see in Latin America, much more so than during, you know, Cold War I, which was basically an ideological struggle between, you know, let's say Marxism and capitalism, but framed as democracy. Now it's all about the war on drugs, which merits a military response. And that is the Trump administration's strategy for facing the Chinese threat. You know, there are other statements apart from narco-terrorists portray Latin ordinary. For a Chinese ultimate, that is, this is loose domination, but because in what Rubio was saying about China's willingness to forfeit economic gain, and that's because the Chinese system is not predominantly about capitalism. It's about market socialism. And the state, in that context, has a degree of influence that in a capitalist system, with the exception of a wartime situation, the state doesn't have. The Chinese Belt and Road Initiative, for instance, steers private capital towards infrastructure and other strategic areas in Latin America and elsewhere. So that it's true that to a certain extent, the Chinese state, the Chinese government, can do what the U.S. government can't do. After all, Biden attempted to counter the BRICS, the Belt and Road Initiative, the BRI, with a counterpart, which he called the Build Back Better World, the B3W. And it was a flop. It was a complete failure. The capitalist state in the United States could not mobilize capitalism in order to steer it towards priority areas of Latin America in order to counter the China's Belt and Road Initiative. So I just wanted to end with a short discussion of Venezuela, because I think it's in this context of China that the Trump administration decision to kidnap Nicolas Maduro and Celia Flores had everything to do with China, as the Operation Epic Fury against Iran also had a lot to do with China. In the first place, Venezuela, more than any other Latin American country, had developed a special relationship with China during Maduro's visit to China, and he visited China many times. But in 2023, President Xi of China elevated Venezuela to the status of all-weather strategic partnership. That is China's highest ranking in terms of its relations with other countries throughout the world, and there aren't many countries throughout the world, and none in Latin America, that has the status of all-weather strategic partnership. Venezuela received $62 billion in loans from Chinese state banks. That was double the amount extended to Brazil, which was the second largest recipient of China's loans, and over triple that received by Ecuador and Argentina, which were in third and fourth place. So Venezuela was receiving almost the lion's share of China's loans, state from state banks in Latin America. In the second place, Maduro had successfully circumvented the U.S. imposed sanctions. They ended up by 2025, the year before the military incursion in January, they were selling 80% of its oil to China indirectly through these fleets, shadow fleets of ghost fleets. And that meant that Venezuela succeeded in doubling its oil production. It reached rock bottom, less than 500 barrels a day a few years before that, in 2019, and was able

0: able to move in the direction of recovery due to that relationship with China. And in doing so, and this is another important factor to keep in mind, that Venezuela had bypassed or was in the process of bypassing or had succeeded to a certain extent in bypassing the U.S. financial clearing system known as SWIFT. And China paid for the oil, not in dollars, but in yuan and cryptocurrency. So this was the reason, in addition to the Venezuelan oil reserves that the United States is, of course, very much interested in. This was a major factor in explaining the incursion on January 3rd. And what's happening, I think, in order to analyze what's happening in Venezuela now with the government of Delcy Rodriguez, who was the interim president. She was the vice president and is now the interim president of Venezuela. I think the point of departure to understand what she's doing is that she doesn't really have much in the way of options. Trump, on January 3rd, in his press conference, just hours after the kidnapping of Flores and Maduro, stated that there was a plan B and that he was prepared to implement plan B, which would have been more destructive. I mean, he threatened Delcy Rodriguez with decapitation. And Marco Rubio, in a conversation with Delcy Rodriguez shortly after the military incursion, told her that she and Diosdado Cabello, who is the second in command, had 10 minutes to decide, and that they would be decapitated. I mean, he was franker than Trump was in his press conference. The other point is that Rodriguez's strategy, and here I'm somewhat critical of her. Her strategy has been from the outset to try to demonstrate that she is not cowardly submitting to Washington's dictates. She's not a collaborationist a la Vichy France. So she attempts to demonstrate that she wholeheartedly embraces the policies being pushed by Washington. And that is to convey the impression that these policies that she is accepting, she's accepting of her own wishes. She is not bowing to pressure from Washington. And in effect, she ends up being as Catholic as the Pope, that is, with regard to Trump. I think that's a mistake. I think that she has options, although limited options, but that she has some latitude, because Trump decided to recognize Rodriguez for good reason. You know, he disappointed the Miami crowd who wanted Trump to recognize or to pave the way for Maria Corina Machado, the right-wing Venezuelan leader, to become president. But he recognized Rodriguez for good reasons. A confidential CIA report requested by the Trump administration prior to January 3rd warned that the Venezuelan opposition led by Machado lacked support within the Venezuelan armed forces and within the police force. And the conclusion was obvious, that turning power over to Machado was a recipe for chaos, if not a civil war. So, and Trump has repeatedly mentioned the Pentagon's assessment of de-bathification, that is, that we want to avoid another Iraq in the case of Venezuela. So that I would argue that in spite of the threats against Venezuela, and of course the threats are real, and the options that Trump has are real. I mean, not only the possibility of a military invasion a la what happened on January 3rd, but of greater proportion, but also the possibility, I mean, the United States has the revenue coming from oil. The revenue derived from oil is in Washington, is in the United States, and is being handled by Marco Rubio and Claver Carone. So that at any moment, the United States can say, if Delcy Rodriguez steps out of line, they can cut off that revenue, cut off that source of income for the Venezuelan government. And so, on the one hand, she's in a very tight position, but I think that she's gone too far. The situation Venezuela found itself in under Maduro, in which the United States basically declared war on Venezuela, beginning not with Trump, but with Obama. In early two, I think it was April 2015, Obama issued an executive order that declared Venezuela a threat to U.S. national security. He called it an extraordinary threat to U.S. national security. And shortly after that, U.S. companies pulled out of Venezuela. Ford, then General Motors, Kimberly-Clark, Firestone, Kellogg's, one after another, they closed shop. They reduced production, and then they ended up closing shop and leaving. And then Trump came in 2017 and issued a law in August, which basically shackled the Venezuelan state oil company financially. And then after that, imposed secondary sanctions, which meant that any company throughout the world or any country throughout the world faced the threat of being sanctioned themselves if they had any relations with Venezuela. And of course, there was exemptions in the case of food and medicine, but there was an intentional policy of what's known as over-compliance, which means that the Trump administration, and this is the first Trump administration, publicized so much they're probing into everything having to do with Venezuela in order to follow the dollar, claiming that the government was trying to determine which companies are engaged in transactions with Venezuela that end up in Maduro's pockets. Well, that was, a complete bogus effort on the part of the Trump administration, but it scared companies throughout the world. They didn't want to have anything to do with Venezuela because they feared any kind of transaction might be connected with the Maduro government, somebody in the Maduro government, Maduro himself, and that company would be blacklisted by the United States. So that the Venezuelan economy was devastated by those sanctions. And I taught in the School of Economy or the Department of Economy and Administration at the University of the East in Venezuela for many years. And all the economists were all agreed that without oil, Venezuela, had nothing. The Venezuelan economy has always, going back to the 1920s, was completely dependent on the oil. So that as a result, the Maduro government, and this just to give you an idea of some a background as to what has polarized the left in Venezuela and the labor movement in Venezuela, Maduro ended up accepting, neoliberal policies and opening up to capital, the de-dollarization in which transactions were allowed to take place in dollars, or prices could be posted in dollars because of the hyperinflation, which was the result of these sanctions. The hyperinflation, which in the case of Venezuela, I mean, was horrendous. It meant that people had to spend their bolívares the day that they got paid. And so as a result, Maduro made concessions to private capital, to foreign capital. And so the neoliberal policies, or the policies that were considered neoliberal, the opening up to private capital, began in 2018. And shortly after that, the Venezuelan Communist Party, that has a certain amount of influence in organized labor, they broke with the Chavista government. They had, supported Chavez from the beginning. They had somewhat of a stormy relationship with Chavez. But there was an alliance there. It was known as the Polo Patriótico, which was, an alliance of different parties, including the Communist Party. But in 2020, the Communist Party and different splinter groups broke with Maduro. So you had, and you have today, a situation in which some of the left and some of organized labor considered, Maduro to be a sellout, and that naturally spilled over to Delcio Rodriguez. But it even goes further than that, because some of the people, for instance, in the Solidarity Movement that I know here in the States, who were 100% pro-Maduro, because Maduro did have an anti-imperialist discourse, but now with Delcio Rodriguez, they consider her to be a sellout, if not a traitor. And so there's a very divisive situation. And as I tried to indicate in my presentation, I think that the Solidarity Movement, which is anti-imperialist, has to be critical to a certain extent, of Delcia Rodriguez. But the bottom line is she has a gun pointed at her head. And that has to be recognized also. And I believe that Venezuelans in general recognize that. I mean, Venezuelans in general have always been completely opposed to the sanctions. I mean, even the members of the opposition, all the surveys, even the data analysis, which is run by anti-Chavista, Luis Vicente León, I mean, 80% of the Venezuelan population is opposed to the sanctions. So that I think that Venezuelans would recognize that Delcia Rodriguez is going along with Washington because she's got a gun pointed at her head. But I believe that she does have some wiggle room, not much, but she has some wiggle room, and she's gone too much to an extreme. To, you know, she went to New York to speak at the United Nations, and the day before Trump spoke and said about Venezuela to the victor goes the spoils, and therefore, you know, here we have a right to the oil of Venezuela. And the next day, there was a photo op of Delcia Rodriguez and Trump, both of them with all smiles on their faces. So that I think she's going overboard, personally. And I have an article that Counterpunch will be publishing tomorrow in which I take that position. And I criticize those on the left, including the Communist Party, which I've always felt has been, you know, engaged in heroic struggles in Venezuela, going back to the founding back in the 30s. But I believe that they don't appreciate the degree to which U.S. imperialism has limited the options for the Chavista government. And so I think that has to be kept in mind also.
1: 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I'm Polina Vasiliev. The show is Capitalism, Race, and Democracy. We are in our fund drive. You have just heard Professor Steve Elner examine the situation in Venezuela and the consequences of U.S. intervention. 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Fall is a season of change, renewal, and empowerment. It invites us to reflect on where we've been, recognize the challenges before us, and renew our commitment to building something better together. Think about what that means for our community. We live in an interconnected world, yet our society is increasingly fragmented. We're divided by politics, by race, the competing narratives that shape how we see one another. Too often we lose sight of the fact that we're members of one human family and of what we can accomplish when we work together while respecting our differences. For almost 50 years, WPFW has worked to bring people together through music, news, thoughtful public affairs, and voices that challenge conventional wisdom. 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And that concludes today's edition of Capitalism, Race, and Democracy. 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I've been your host, Paulina Vasiliev.

0: 55 years later, Attica still cries out. The 1971 Attica prison uprising stands among the most extraordinary struggles for human dignity, racial justice, and liberation in the Black radical tradition. Through the voices of the Attica brothers, survivors, historians, and freedom fighters, we revisit their remarkable experiment in solidarity and democracy behind prison walls and the struggle for justice that remains unfinished. Join Mimi Rosenberg on Building Bridges for a powerful 3-hour special connecting Attica's revolutionary legacy to today's struggle for freedom and liberation, Tuesday, October 20th. 5 to 8 p.m.
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0: Good afternoon and welcome to the Wednesday edition of Don't Forget the Blues, the ride. Texas Fred in the house along with my sister Lady Murr. Hey, Lady Murr.
1: Bro.
0: How you doing?
1: You started off really good. You got my juices flowing.
0: Is you rocking?
1: Oh, my goodness.
0: Now, you know, I did that intentionally. Well, a couple of things. You know, that hurricane came through here. Now, we didn't get very much of it last weekend, but we got all that rain, right?
1: Yeah.
0: But then I looked it up, man. You know, at least I know six people in Florida actually, they had at least six fatalities attributed to Hurricane Isaias, I believe that's his name, or the name of the hurricane that came through last weekend.
1: Isaias, yes. Okay.
0: And, yeah, man, so I played Hurricane Season, Trombone Shorty. Yeah, you're right. Now, another reason why I played Trombone Shorty, I was asking B before he left just now, did you, and I know you're a football fan. You already told me that. I already know you like football.
1: But did you see
0: Monday Night Football? Not this past Monday, but last week Monday. There was the New Orleans Saints were hosting the Atlanta Falcons.
1: Yes.
0: Did you see it?
1: No.
0: Oh, you missed that one. You missed that one, man. They was rocking and rolling. I'm going to tell you what they did. They was in New Orleans, right?
1: Yeah.
0: So guess who did the national anthem?
1: Trombone Shorty?
0: Irma Thomas.
1: Oh, my girl.
0: Yeah, Auntie Irma did the national anthem, but at the halftime show, my homeboy Kirk Franklin was the MC. He was MC.

0: and Kirk Franklin emceeing, right? He jumping all, you know how he jumps all over the stage, right?
1: Yeah.
0: You know, he just, that's what he does, you know what I'm saying? And he good at that, right? But Trombone Shorty, Ivan Neville, Cyril Neville.
1: Oh, man.
0: Who else was that? It was a couple more. It was the best halftime I have seen, period, on TV.
1: Uh-huh.
0: It was right. It was nice. Because, I was telling B, man, a lot of times, man, it's so gimmicky. You know what I mean?
1: Yes.
0: It's just syrupy. It just, ugh. But this one was just New Orleans. It felt like New Orleans, man. It just felt like they was in a groove. They was in a place. They just happened. As opposed to being on Bourbon Street, they was in the dome. And they was getting it on, man. And and actually, Cyril Neville's birthday, you know, I like to do the birthday. Cyril Neville's birthday, I believe, was this past Friday or Saturday.
1: Okay.
0: He's 78.
1: Wow, bless his little heart.
0: Old Grill down there, man. He's still cutting up. You know he cutting up down there, man. But he cutting up down there. Yeah, you're right. So we going to do some, Ivan Neville. I'm going to play some Ivan Neville. My homeboy, Joe Pete. And I hope he got his ears on. He said, Cowboy, he said, now, if you're going to do that show, man, you need to go and take them people, man, down to the South Coast, man.
1: All right, man.
0: So that's what we're going to do today.
1: All right, let's go.
0: You ready to get
1: it? Oh, I love down South.
0: Listen, we're in the Players Drive. We need your help right now, 202-588-9739, 202-588-9739,
1: 1-800-222-9739.
0: Yes, you're right. And or you can go to WPFWDC.org if you're pledging online. Yeah, you're right. We've got you until about 5 minutes until the 1 o'clock hour. And we have a goal of, what's our goal over there, Murr?
1: $561. But what did you say, WPFWDC?
0: I'm looking at this right here. This is what this says. It says, our online at WPFWDC.org. That's what it says right here on the screen.
1: All right, then go ahead. All right.
0: That's what I'm looking at now. Well, I didn't put that up there.
1: Okay.
0: I'm just saying.
1: All right. That's Well, just in case, there's a WPFWFM.org.
0: Okay. So we got that covered, right?
1: You know it.
0: We got that covered.
1: We got many ways.
0: Trombone Shorty. You know what? I want to play another Trombone
1: Shorty. Please play another
0: Trombone Shorty. Brian B. just left up out of here, man. And, you know, me and him were talking, and he was grooving before he left, man. I thought he wasn't going to get out of here. But, you know, he used to play trombone in Howard University Marching Band.
1: I thought he had two left feet.
0: Well, I don't know. I guess
1: but it had nothing to do with his mouth. Okay.
0: I guess he stumbled all around the place, bumping into people.
1: Right.
0: You know, when I was in the band when I was in junior high school, man, I just couldn't get that thing together, man.
1: What did you play?
0: A trumpet.
1: Oh, my.
0: Yeah, I was a big. You know, when I was in junior high school, I really wasn't in the Miles yet. I can go in. I confess up to that. But I was in the Louis Armstrong.
1: Oh,
0: man.
1: What a wonderful world.
0: I wanted to be some Louis, man, because he blew so loud. I just wanted to get. I used to sit out on the front stoop and blow my trumpet as loud as I could. Mama came and tapped me on the shoulder. She said, baby, everybody don't love you like me. I said, your mama could tell you that, right? Let's play this. And then we're going to keep it going, 202-588-9739. 1-800-222-9739. Let's play some Trombone Shorty from the same CD, Back of Town. Yes, you're right. He got some getting some help on here from Lenny Kravitz.
1: Ooh, baby.
0: Yeah, I knew you was going to like that.
1: American woman.
0: I knew you was going to like that.
1: Oh, yeah.
0: I knew you was going to like that.
1: And he from Jamaica.
0: Oh. Hey. Wrong. No, we ain't going to play that, Murr.
1: Oh.
0: No, I made a mistake.
1: Okay.
0: We gonna straighten that up.
1: Straighten it out.
0: Let's straighten it out. Let's work it out. Here we go. Ah!

0: is just so beautiful.
1: That thing is rocking, showing up.
0: Yes,
1: for you, right?
0: Hi.
1: Let's keep it moving.
0: Okay. We're
1: going to stay down in the Big Easy. Yes, you're right. I mentioned that Ivan and Cyril Neville were also on the halftime billing a couple weeks ago. Yes, you're right. I'm going to pull up some old Neville Brothers. And I'm going to play the title cut because it actually features both Ivan and Cyril on here. But it also features doing background vocals, Sissy and Whitney Houston.
0: Get out.
1: How about that?
0: Yes, indeed.
1: Fire on the Bayou.

0: Now, Lady Murr.
1: Yes.
0: I know you a PK.
1: I'm okay.
0: And I know that you, I know the bishop had you listening to this when you was a little girl.
1: Yeah, he did.
0: Huh?
1: I knew all the words. I know you. Singing away over here.
0: Were you playing the piano on it too when you were growing up? Were you, did you play the piano when you was a little girl?
1: Of course I had to play the, I had to learn how to play the piano so I could play for the Sunday school.
0: Look. Give you a bell for that, man. Look at that.
1: You ought to, because that poor superintendent, he had a time, boy. Because anything that he wanted me to play that had too many sharps and too many flats, I nixed that.
0: Did you nix them?
1: Over three, we were not working with it. He'd have to change the song, okay?
0: Los Hombres Calientes, Bill Summers and Irvin Mayfield from their CD, Volume 4, Voodoo Dance, featuring Cyril Neville and Trombone Shorty was on here, man, doing some singing. And, yeah, you're right, man.
1: But I just wanted to throw that in. Don't you just love the fact that Whitney Houston and Sissy Houston didn't care whether they were up front or in the background?
0: Isn't that amazing?
1: They would sing their little butts off regardless.
0: Okay, but you know what? Another thing, right, that some people may not know. You know the meter song, Sissy Strut?
1: Mm-hmm.
0: Actually, that was named in tribute
1: to
0: Sissy Houston.
1: All right.
0: Some people may not know. I didn't know it until 10 years ago.
1: Well, thank you for informing the rest of us, because we want to be in the know.
0: Yeah, you're right. Sissy Strut. You know what I'm saying? The meters, Sissy Houston. Sissy Houston. Yes, you're right. Man, I'm feeling this right now, but we ain't making no money. I don't know what's going on around here.
1: I don't know either, and I'm not liking it too much, but I know the people are going to come through. They was probably just enjoying the music.
0: Is that what it was?
1: And flying away, yeah.
0: And flying away.
1: Mm-hmm.
0: And doing the second line.
1: Hey.
0: They got their second line going.
1: All them handkerchiefs were up in the air.
0: Yeah, you're right. 202-588-9739.
1: 1-800-222-9739.
0: And we do have a goal of what, Burr?
1: $561.
0: And we already 23 minutes in.
1: But y'all can do that. One person can do the whole 561.
0: Right now.
1: Uh-huh. They could pay the whole thing, or they could make a sustainer thing of it and pay a little a month until the end of the year. Now, if anything comes up and you have some problems and stuff, you can call, and we're not going to mess with you. We'll let you do what you have to do, because WPFW loves and appreciates all that you give, yes, for support. Mm-hmm.
0: But give them that number again, because we do need to get some money here on the real tip,
1: yes,
0: man.
1: Because
0: we don't
1: seriously
0: have about 40 minutes to get this money. $561 is our goal for this afternoon. Yeah, you're right. The Wednesday edition of Don't Forget the Blues. I'm Texas Fred. Yes, you're right in here with my sister, Lady Murr. And
1: we working for WPFW.
0: Working. I'm sweating over here.
1: I'm telling you now, free labor,
0: man,
1: for WPFW, because we believe
0: in you.
1: All right now.
0: In you. We believe in you.
1: 202.
0: Give it to him.
1: 588.
0: Come on.
1: 97.

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0: 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That's what you said.
1: That's what I'm looking at.
0: WPFWFM.org. Donate now.
1: Okay.
0: Do it now.
1: Okay.
0: Fred needs the money for his show.
1: Gotta have
0: it. He comes in here with all kind of good stuff.
1: Got it.
0: Stuff you ain't never heard. He gives you information.
1: I'm loaded for burr.
0: He loaded, honey. And he gives it all to you free out of his heart. So you have to let him know that you appreciate what he does. He subs all over the dial for anybody.
1: I appreciate everybody. I appreciate the opportunity to come and share the music. You know, after 25 years, Murray, I've just accepted that this is whatever ministry that God, and I think all of us have a ministry. Everybody on the face of this earth has something that he expects for us to give back to other people. And I've accepted that this is perhaps one of mine, is to give back is the music and whatever I can share in regard to the music and culture. That's what I'm here to do. And I'm going to do my level best. Whether we make a quarter or not, I'm gonna still do it, because that's what I would call to do. 202-588-9739, 1-800-222-9739. I mentioned up front that Auntie Irma, mm-hmm. Irma Thomas, sang the national anthem on that Monday Night Football show a couple weeks ago.
0: Yes.
1: Well, let's play some Irma Thomas.
0: Irma, I can never. So wonderful.
1: Isn't she beautiful?
0: She's just beautiful.
1: She's just inside and out.

0: the brilliance of Jean-Baptiste.
1: Oh, just so pretty.
0: Isn't that beautiful?
1: It's beautiful.
0: Beautiful, beautiful. From the CD, Hollywood Africans is the name of that CD.
1: Wow.
0: I think he has two new projects out now. It seemed like to me he had two that came out at the same time. Now, you know, that man working overtime, so no.
1: He got a lot of energy now.
0: Huh?
1: He got a lot of energy.
0: He got two come out. This dude, Jean-Baptiste. Yes, you're right. He came from one of those, as most musicians in New Orleans come from those musical families, you know what I mean?
1: Mm-hmm.
0: And, man, they were playing music before they were born. They didn't even know. They came out with, you know what I'm saying?
1: Oh, my goodness.
0: When that doctor went to slap him on the behind, mm-hmm. they looked at him and shook the tambourine and said, "Don't you dare."
1: And he's so positive.
0: Isn't he?
1: He's married. The lady has bouts in and out with cancer and stuff, and he's still singing the depths of his toenails. What a wonderful world.
0: It seemed like every time I've seen him, and you know he's all over the place, right? But every time to what you're saying, he sings like that's the last time he gonna ever sing.
1: Absolutely.
0: Ever again. You know what I mean? And that just comes through. That's just so wonderful,
1: man.
0: He's
1: a beautiful man and so talented.
0: Yes, he is.
1: And a Scorpio.
0: Is he a Scorpio?
1: I
0: didn't even know. What's his birthday? You know when his birthday is?
1: No, but I know.
0: Okay, look at it. When we come back next time, you're going to tell me when it is.
1: Yeah.
0: Give him the number right now, though. We did get two people. We got two people.
1: We got a friend from Silver Spring, Maryland.
0: Thank you. Thank you, friend.
1: On her credit card.
0: Absolutely.
1: And she did it on the web.
0: Thank you. Thank you.
1: You doing it, girl. And Carol from Washington, D.C.
0: Carol!
1: Yeah. Thank you. Thank you, Carol.
0: Thank you, Carol.
1: All
0: thank
1: right.
0: you so much. Y'all join Carol and
1: Mona,
0: and we'll go and make this goal. We still got over $400 we have to make, ladies and gentlemen, between now and 5 minutes to 1. 202-588-9739.
1: 1-800-222-9739.
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0: Okay. And we have the WPFW mobile phone app, right?
1: We absolutely do. I have it. I was on a cruise somewhere down there in the Gulf of Mexico, damn whatever, going down to South America.
0: Uh-huh.
1: I had my phone. I had my WPFW app. And
0: rocking.
1: I didn't miss a thing, okay?
0: How about that?
1: I was with Jazz and Justice all the way.
0: All the way?
1: All
0: down in Honduras and Belize and
1: all
0: them
1: all
0: places
1: that
0: down
1: stuff.
0: There.
1: Yes, indeed.
0: Grooving and rocking.
1: Looking at the ocean,
0: WPFW
1: reading my book,
0: around the world.
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0: 202-588-9739, 1-800-222-9739. I got a couple more cuts I want to play from the Big Easy, then we're going to change gears. We're going to go westbound I-10 and pick up on another birthday artist. But this cat here is, I had an opportunity to interview him. My top three interviews, I could tell you, all three of them come from New Orleans.
1: I bet.
0: Of all the people that I've interviewed, though. But Trombone Shorty, absolute incredible human being. Trombone Shorty, Irma Thomas, and this man right here.
2: Now is the time.
0: Alan Toussaint.
1: Oh, I was in my head.
0: 202-588-9739, 1-800-222-9739. Yes, we can.
2: Now is the time.
0: We still got over $400 to get y'all between now and 5 to 1. Let's get it now.

0: we can.
1: Yeah, we can.
2: Yes, we can.
1: Yes, we can.
2: Well, we got to do it right now, though.
1: Hey.
2: Because we are coming up on the top of the hour. We are a little short still, y'all.
1: All right, but Philip called in from Highland, Maryland.
2: Thank you so much.
1: Put it on his credit card.
2: Yes, he did.
1: Did it on the web.
2: Thank you so much, Philip. We appreciate you.
1: That you are, Cowboy Fred is a national treasure.
2: I appreciate
1: that. And I totally agree with that.
2: I appreciate that. But more than anything else, we sure need to get this gold
1: we
2: right now.
1: We need some money, y'all.
2: Yeah, we're a little bit short of $400. Ladies and gentlemen, we're still a little bit less than $400 short of where we need to be. And we need your help right now. 202-588-9739.
1: 1-800-222-9739.
2: Yeah, you're right.
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1: Okay. 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
2: Yeah.
1: Y'all need to find one of those ways. Be a telephone.
2: Let's go and get it. We got about 10, 12, 15, 13 minutes. Yes, you're right. To get
1: make
2: this
1: them
2: last.
1: Phones ring, y'all.
2: Make them ring right ring, now. 202-588-9739. 1-800-222-9739. 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
1: 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If you're online, either one of those will work.
2: They'll work.
1: Y'all work now. Work to that phone, all right?
2: I just played some Alan Toussaint, Yes We Can.
1: Yes.
2: I'm playing a cat now who undoubtedly was influenced by the, Alan Toussaint wrote so many songs. He was like Dave Bartholomew, who wrote most of the music for... Fats Domino.
1: Mm-hmm.
2: Alan Toussaint wrote so many songs for so many people before he started performing them himself. He wrote music for a lot of people. Everybody. But this cat is under me right now. He influenced him way across the big pond. Yeah, you're right. John Cleary.
1: Yes.
2: The absolute monster gentleman.
1: Yes, indeed.
2: Mo Hipper. Y'all get hip right now and make y'all phone call right now to 202.
1: Five.
2: Go ahead.
1: 588-9739.
2: Get it. 1-800-222-9739.
1: Come on with it.
2: Ladies and gentlemen, we got till 5 until the hour to get just about $400. Can we do it?
1: Yes, we can.
2: Alan Toussaint said we can,
1: yes,
2: baby.
1: Yes, we can.
2: 202-588-9739. 1-800-222-9739.

0: Boy, Murray, they got me doing the hustle over here.
1: All right. But you do it well.
0: Ooh-wee.
1: But they need to do their part, too.
0: Yeah, 202-588-9739.
1: Don't let that pretty weather outside stop y'all from doing what y'all know in your heart you need to do.
0: Man, because I want to go out and enjoy some of that good weather outside as well. Yes, you're right, but I can't do it, man. Like Nap used to say, I get a belly ache when I don't make my goal.
1: Oh, you.
0: And right now, my belly is aching. Bad.
1: Mm-hmm.
0: 202-588-9739, 1-800-222-9739.
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0: This cat right here, I told you I was going to bring another birthday artist. I know somebody, boy, been waiting for some of that, been waiting to get their boogaloo on, man. Keith Frank celebrated his birthday on the 9th of October. He turned all of 54.
1: All right, man.
0: The boss is in town. He was just here back in August. We saw him out there in West Virginia, and he was doing a thing, man, out there. Man, he one of the OGs in the game right about now. Yes, you're right. He playing, so I know you recognize this melody right here, Murr.
1: Yeah.
0: This ought to make you want to do something in it. It's of itself. Somebody is calling here.
1: Yeah, Miss Virginia.
0: Virginia.
1: Mm-hmm.
0: Ah.
1: Royce and Jenny, thank you so much.
0: Thank you so much. Yes,
1: thank
0: you're right.
1: You, thank you. We appreciate you.
0: 202-588-9739. 1-800-222-9739. Y'all, we can make this goal. We're a little bit short of $300 that we have to get between now and 1 o'clock. Can we do it?
1: Yes, we can.
0: Can we do it?
1: Yes, we can.
0: Are you convinced?
1: I am convinced.
0: You, no doubt.
1: None.
0: Zero.
1: Zero.
0: We can do this.
1: We can do this now.
0: Right now. 202-588-9739. 1-800-222-9739. Ladies and gentlemen, we're not there yet. We're about $300 short of where we need to be just to make the goal. Now, I like to go over the goal, but I'm going to settle for making the goal today. If we make the goal, I'll be happy.
1: And I want my brother happy. Because he ain't no fun to be around with him.
0: No, I'm not. I'm not at all. I'm a sore loser for sure. 202-588-9739. 1-800-222-9739. Yeah, you're right. That's where we are. This is where we are. We're about $300 short, ladies and gentlemen. Man. I know we can do it, Mer.
1: I know we can do it. Somebody is doing it right now. They got that phone in their hand. They're clicking on their computer. Phone dialing 202-588-9739.

0: O-R-G. Oh, Annapolis, ow! Maryland.
1: That's what I'm talking about.
0: Thank you, Annapolis.
1: That's what I'm talking about.
0: You are my friend.
1: Huh?
0: Oh, yeah.
1: Look at that.
0: Oh, yeah.
1: Murder, do you see that?
0: Oh, I like good music.
1: Mona Me.
0: Oh, yeah.
1: From Annapolis.
0: Annapolis,
1: from Naptown.
0: Maryland. All right, man. Thank
1: Boy,
0: you.
1: Boy, did you hear that?
0: Yes, indeed.
1: Murr.
0: I love it.
1: You see that right there?
0: Oh, my heart is so grateful. It's bursting with love and appreciation. Yes.
1: You remember me a couple weeks ago, well, about a month or so ago when I was on here with you, and we played from the CD A Tribute to the King of Zydeco, Clifton Chenier. Yeah,
0: yes.
1: Right?
0: Yes.
1: Well, they have so many different artists on here, but Keith Frank is on here since I'm playing for his birthday, which was on the 9th of October. Here he is on here with Taj Mahal, covering some Clifton Chenier. Yeah, you're right. Hey, Tiffy. Taj Mahal and Keith Frank. Friend, we're going to thank you and thank you, and we're going to thank you some more. But y'all can still make a call right now, 202-588-9739, 1-800-222-9739. We can get more.
0: Mo.
1: Ain't no, you know, I live by this code. Ain't no money like mo money.
0: Oh, yeah.
1: Ain't no money.
0: No money.
1: Like more money.
0: More money.
1: You hear what I said?
0: I heard you.
1: Khalil is in the house.
0: Who
1: is that?
0: Joe P. called in. Joe P. Yeah, he did. Joe P. I love you. I love you, Joe P.
1: This just for you, man. Hold on. I'm going to do something, Mer.
0: What? You gonna do the Zydeco dance for me?
1: Murr, I'm finna do something.
0: All right.
1: I'm gonna do something, Murr.
0: All right, do it.
1: How much time we got? We got 4 minutes.
0: Wear it out. Are you tempting your Kalia says his birthday is today. I sang
1: That's
0: to him
1: right.
0: yesterday.
1: It's today. He told me yesterday. Happy birthday, man.
0: Happy birthday. I sounded better than that.
1: But yeah, you did.
0: The sentiment is the same.
1: Yeah, you sounded better than me. I never won a Grammy. I ain't gonna lie and tell nobody.
0: I'll give you a whammy.
1: Hey, listen. Murr, I'm gonna do this for Joe P.
0: Okay.
1: And then we're gonna get out of the way.
0: All right.
1: You weren't expecting that, were you, Joe P? 202-588-9739, 1-800-222-9739. We're going to let this run till the end of the show. Yes, you're right. Thank y'all so much
0: for all of your
1: support. We really do appreciate you. Joe P. the Deform. You know what that means, man? I ain't gonna tell you either. 202-588-9739, 1-800-222-9739. Thank y'all so much. Thank you, Lady Murr.
0: Thank you, bro.
1: I appreciate you.
0: I appreciate you.
1: Can we
0: Our
1: meet
0: birthday's
1: again?
0: Coming up.
1: Yeah, you're right. We gonna do something big. We eating oysters in November. I know Bruce is out there, got his ears on. Bruce is ready to eat oysters. All them Scorpios, wherever y'all, we gonna meet and eat oysters. That's what we gonna do for our birthday. We meeting all kind of oysters. Raw oysters, fried oysters, oysters
0: on the grill.
1: Yeah, oysters, Rockefeller, casino, any kind of oyster they got, we gonna eat them.
0: We gonna have a good night.
1: 202-588-9739. Thank you, Murr.
0: Thanks, darling. Oh, Steven, thank you. From Elk Springs.
1: Somebody gonna, huh? I don't even see Steven. Where's Steven at?
0: Steve Bloom, he enjoyed the Jazz and Justice Festival at Malcolm X.
1: Oh, man, thank you so much. Merci beaucoup, Shai. Let's get on out the way. And then you ready to come in here? I might be 1 minute. No, I ain't. You can get in right now.

55 years later, Attica still cries out. The 1971 Attica prison uprising stands among the most extraordinary struggles for human dignity, racial justice, and liberation in the Black radical tradition. Through the voices of the Attica brothers, survivors, historians, and freedom fighters, we revisit their remarkable experiment in solidarity and democracy behind prison walls and the struggle for justice that remains unfinished. Join Mimi Rosenberg on Building Bridges for a powerful 3-hour special connecting Attica's revolutionary legacy to today's struggle for freedom and liberation, Tuesday, October 20th, 5 to 8 p.m.

0: From across the nation and around the world, for Pacifica Headlines, I'm Jesse Lent. A Ukrainian drone explodes yesterday over 60 miles into Russian territory in video footage shared on Telegram and verified by Al Jazeera. According to Reuters, Elon Musk's company SpaceX has introduced a limit on some Starlink services in Ukraine, disrupting combat drone missions, for which the technology is crucial, Ukrainian officials said earlier today. Starlink satellite internet terminals are reportedly vital for guiding Ukraine's longer-range drone strikes in Russian-occupied southern and eastern Ukraine. Our defense forces did not receive a warning about this limitation, and this led to the disruption of several missions, presidential adviser Serhiy Bezkresnov wrote in a post on Telegram. Ukraine's 7th Rapid Reaction Corps, deployed in the southeast of the country, added that their units had been forced to cancel some missions because of SpaceX's new limited functionality. The Guardian reports at least 600,000 people were left without power this morning in Ukraine's capital city of Kyiv following widespread Russian attacks on infrastructure, despite President Donald Trump's announcement earlier this week that the two sides had agreed to a ceasefire on attacking energy facilities. Russia has never before shown such ostentatious disrespect towards the United States, Ukrainian President Volodymyr Zelensky said earlier today, adding a targeted Russian ballistic missile strike specifically against energy infrastructure, the very infrastructure covered by the ceasefire announced by the American president. The strike was entirely deliberate and demonstrative in its scale. Italian Prime Minister Giorgia Meloni added her voice to the growing chorus of government officials both within and outside the U.S., warning of the perils of President Trump's deal to buy millions of barrels of diesel from Russia. Meloni called it, quote, a very risky choice, telling the Italian parliament, quote, the outcome of this decision is uncertain while the risks are clear. It provides Moscow with legitimacy as its bombs continue to fall on Ukrainian cities, generates new revenue to finance the war, and implicitly weakens the effectiveness of sanctions. According to several members of Congress, the purchase of Russian oil is a direct violation of the 2022 law, the Ending Importation of Russian Oil Act. Pope Leo XIV spent the night in Rome's Gemelli Hospital following a confirmed lung cancer diagnosis, the Vatican revealed today in a statement. According to the AP, Vatican representatives said the diagnosis had been suspected by preoperative tests but was confirmed during surgery. Leo is the first ever U.S.-born pope.
1: Young people are not being included in the conversation. Our future is being robbed away from us. And as we've seen here, schools are not getting investment that they need. It just gives a signal to the young people that you are not prioritized in our society. And what are we supposed to do then? Just give up? Of course not. So that's what the people are doing here.
0: Swedish climate activist Greta Thunberg joins an early morning protest outside the Lycée Paul Alloir in the Paris suburb of Saint-Denis. According to The Guardian, more than 160,000 students, teachers, and trade unionists have marched in cities across France as protests over high school education continued into a third week, with many demonstrators denouncing aggressive policing tactics. Kimberly Guilfoyle, the former fiancé of the president's son Donald Trump Jr., who led fundraising for the president's unsuccessful 2020 campaign, resigned as the U.S. ambassador to Greece yesterday after the White House asked her to, following a succession of damaging media reports, including

0: through, man. And thank you, Memphis Granny. Thank everybody for your support. We'll be back at you next week now. Don't go nowhere. Tell your friend and your cousin and your enemy. Tell them too.
1: 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Africa Now is next.

Welcome to the show. I'm Weezo Mentality. The music in the background is Water Nugget Enemy by Fela Kuti. And we play that remembering Fela Anekulapo Kuti's birthday, which is October 15. First, I'd like to thank the listeners for supporting Don't Forget the Blues today during our fall pledge drive. 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And possibly we can go beyond the goal to ensure WPFW continues to build a better world one broadcast at a time. Today, Africa Now provides an update on the current Ebola epidemic in the Democratic Republic of the Congo, DRC. The current Bandi-Bugoyo Ebola virus outbreak is the 17th Ebola outbreak in the DRC. Initially, it affected some provinces in the eastern part of the DRC. Now it is spreading to various regions, and last week there was a death due to Ebola reported in Kenya. The government in the DRC declared the outbreak on May 15 this year, exactly 5 months ago tomorrow. According to various reports, there have been nearly 9,000 cases reported and over 4,200 deaths. Today we feature a conversation I had yesterday with independent journalist Akilimale Chomachoma. From Bunia, capital of Ituri province in the Democratic Republic of Congo, Akilimale Chomachoma unpacks the devastation the Ebola virus has had impacted on communities in

0: the DRC, how communities are confronting the virus, lessons from past outbreaks, and the difference now, the need for genuine international solidarity, and more. Here is the conversation with Akilimali Choma Choma. Akilimali Choma Choma, welcome back to the show.
1: Thank you so much.
0: Thank you, and thank you for taking the time out of your busy schedule to be with us. I know you're right there in the midst of the Ebola outbreak, in the epicenter, as we'd say, of the Ebola outbreak. Before we get into the specifics of the issue, could you just give us a brief overview, an update on the Ebola outbreak in the Democratic Republic of the Congo? And also, just if you can let us know of the number of fatalities and people infected as well. Just, yeah.
1: Thank you so much. You have to know that the Ebola outbreak right now, we are at almost 5 months from the beginning of the outbreak. And now we have a lot of rough things to say and a lot of rough things to do on this angle, because there are so many person who died until now. It's more than 4,000 people who died from this outbreak. There are around now we are at approximately at around 9,000 people who are now victims of this situation, and this it's making the situation to be more worse and more dangerous for people. And the outbreak, it's still continuing. It's still continuing in this area, and in North Kivu, first of all, in North Kivu, in Ituri, and now it reached at least 7 provinces. And with this development, it's not impossible if the response is not well coordinated, and if everything is not done to have other cases like we had in Kenya, and like to have other cases in countries like South Sudan or Central African Republic, which will open the way and the transmission to the Central and West African country. And this is something which can be more worse. And also, this can reach also other key cities like Kinshasa or Lubumbashi, which can be also very dangerous and something which will make the situation and the population to be in danger.
0: As you said, the situation is now expanding more and more, as when we first had you on a few months ago, and then the report that you had an update on the podcast of Friends of the Congo. About in June, so it's much. It's increased from where it started. It was mostly in the eastern part of the Democratic Republic of the Congo. For those of the people who are listening, who might not know the areas, the provinces. Do you have could you tell us the number of do you have a list of the provinces involved? You're in Ituri. Right. You're in Bunia, the capital of Ituri,
1: yes,
0: which is
1: exactly.
0: One of the provinces that's highly affected in the east. But what are the other provinces as well?
1: Exactly. As you say that, I should say that about the problem on what is happening right now is that on the beginning, it only reached One province at the beginning, and one province and three health zone, which was at that time the health zone of Mungwalu, the health zone of Rwampara, and the health zone of Bunia. But until now, the province of Ituri, for giving you the example, has now has 36 health zone, and it's more than 30 zone which now are attempt here in the province of Ituri, and it went in the south and reached the province of North Kivu and South Kivu, and the province of North Kivu is the second to be touched by this bad situation of Ebola. With more case and more bad situation. We have also another re we have also another region in the north of Ituri, which is right now Hutuili, and in that area there is this is the third province to be touched. You have Tshopo, you have Tshopo in the west, in the road to Kinshasa. You have Bazwele, and now you have Sidu Bangi, which is affected, which makes seven provinces which are now affected by this Budibudio outbreak. And it's that province, it's near the province of Sidu Bangi. It's near Congo, it's near Congo Brazzaville, which is it's another country, and it's not very far from Central African Republic. And this is making the situation to be more dangerous and more difficult in terms of health zone. For example, as I said in the beginning, it began on three health zone, but right now it's now in 65 health zone in the Democratic Republic of the Congo, and reach some neighborhood country like Uganda and now Kenya. This is how the situation is going on, and the number are increasing very quickly. Very quickly, if I can quote the general director of Africa CDC, which is Dr. Jean Kaseya, who said at his time that that this outbreak, the number of development, it's going very quickly. And it's more than the outbreak which attempt in 2020 in the West African country, which reached Guinea and other neighborhood countries. So we have to pay attention and to try to respond very efficient as we can. End of the quote. But until now, the situation it's still around the same. Around the same, there is some step forward, but there is also other things which are forgotten in this response in the outbreak of Ebola Bundibugyo.
0: And again, that's Kilimali Chama-Chama. He's an independent journalist in the Democratic Republic of the Congo, the DRC. And he's speaking to us directly from Bunia in Ituri province in the eastern part of the Democratic Republic of Congo. We're looking at the impact of the Ebola outbreak on the communities and also the community response to the Ebola outbreak. So now, as you mentioned, the provinces and also going, you're saying it's going near the border of Congo, Brazzaville, the Republic of Congo, which is, of course, they're just separated by the river, the Congo River. And so the that's going to the west, though, right? That's now, so it's now going to the west of the country.
1: It going in every it going in the surf, as I explained, it's going in the surf, like in North Kivu and South Kivu, because in North Kivu we have a lot of rough caves now, which are growing up very quickly, and this is something the responders should really pay attention on. It's growing to the east from Ituri. It mean it reached Uganda, and now it reached Kenya. And with Kenya, I hope the response will be efficient, because with Kenya, you have access to countries like Somalia, like Tanzania, and others countries. So it's reaching also the east, and in the west, it's already reached the River Congo. It's already reached the River Congo, because you have in the health zone of Rovuta, where you have some new cases. The River Congo, it's already affected, because also you have also the province of Holomami, of Rovchopo, sorry, which is now affecting by this situation too. Which is now affecting by this situation, and they have some new cases. They have some new cases in Kisangani, and Kisangani is the middle of the River Congo. It's a connection between the east and the west using the River Congo, and we have some suspect cases which were recorded in Kinshasa, and finally they was negative. But this learn us how the Ebola outbreak, it's growing up, and it already reached the River Congo, and it's growing from the area where it came from, to other area in the west, in the south, in the east, in the north too. So it's not only in one way. It means we have to really pay attention on what is going on, because it's growing up very quickly.
0: So it's going in multiple directions.
1: Exactly. The four direction. It take the four direction exactly.
0: And because before it was somewhat contained, and in other times when Congo has had, well, the Democratic Republic of Congo, DRC, has had Ebola outbreaks, because this is the 17th outbreak since 1976. It hasn't expanded like this, like all over the place. But so what is your understanding of why it's just expanding in so many different directions this time around as compared to other times? And so if we can just elaborate a bit on that, if there's been some analysis on that on the ground.
1: Exactly. First of all, there is four things to know about it. What I can say, it's in three in 4 points. The first point, it's about the medication. It means the Ebola outbreak right now, it's now the Bundibugyo variant, and this Bundibugyo variant has no medicine and has no vaccine. And with this situation, with no medicine and no vaccine, this it's not really helping people to really growing up, to really survive on this system. And this it's making the situation to be more difficult, and to have a big number of killings with this outbreak, because until now the official number, it's at around 50 percent of people. It mean one person in for 2 patients, with 2 patients which has Ebola, one is dying, according to public and NGOs numbers. But right now the situation, it's really going difficult. This is the first thing. And the second thing is that it's happening it's happening in an area where there is gold, and where there is so many artisanal mining. This is one of the effects which so many people are not speaking about. But if you reach some areas like Igabaye and like Mungwalu, like Nizil and others area, you have so many areas where you have artisanal mining of gold. And with those areas, you have so many people and you have so many traffic. It means traffic of entrants, traffic of material for digging, traffic of diggers themselves, and traffic of people. So it means now it happened in an area where there is a lot of movement, and you have to know that Ituri is one of the province in DRC which has a lot of people, and this is making the situation to be more difficult.
0: Again, that's Kilimali Chomachoma. He's an independent journalist based in the DRC, and he's speaking to us directly from the epicenter of the Ebola outbreak in Ituri. That's a province in eastern DRC, the Democratic Republic of Congo, and he's in the capital city of that province, Ituri. And I'm your host of Africa Now, Muiza Muntali. Welcome to the show. And I wanted also to acknowledge all the support you gave. Don't forget the blues earlier, getting over, reaching that goal. And as you know, we're in the midst of our fall pledge drive this week. This is our first session for Africa Now. And our goal for the hour is $405. And to reach our goal, you can call 800-222-9739. 800-222-9739. 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And the number again is 800-222-9739. 800-222-9739. Because of your constant support for nearly 50 years, we're able to bring you reporters such as Akilimali on the air to explain what's really happening on the ground, and in this case in the DRC. And but we also have, you know, you've heard us talk to people in Colombia, directly from Colombia, and for people from Brazil and other parts of the African world, because we cover the, as you know, Africa Now covers the African continent, but also the wider African world. So we also cover issues in Haiti and as well Cuba and Venezuela. And we're only able to do that because you've been able to support us throughout the years to ensure that we're able to cover and connect the issues affecting the globe and the African world. And it's because of your support that we're able to do that without having any our hands tied behind our backs. We're able to bring you the truth, bring you all the nuances of the story, just as you're hearing from Akilimali, who we've had on before, and we had him on earlier on the outbreak of the Ebola situation. And so he's one of the strong reporters there, giving us great information. Again, I just want to remind you, you can, as you're listening to the program, you can call 800-222-9739. 800-222-9739. 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And that's at the WPFW at dc.org. 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Again, the phone number is 800-222-9739. And we're going to go back to Akilimale Chomachoma, who is in Bunia, the capital of Ituri Province in the Democratic Republic of the Congo, DRC, talking to us about the Ebola crisis, how communities are confronting the virus, and also the impact on communities. And here's Akilimali.
1: The third point, it's about the cancellation of USAID, because USAID were in Congo and were giving permanent money to this kind of disease like Ebola, like monkeypox, and to so many virus, including the HIV. And in this time, they were also permanently giving survey to the hospital and to local health zone, which even are in the villages. And these were helping to know very early when an outbreak is coming and to try to answer it. But with the closing of the USAID, so many analysts are saying that the Ebola were declared probably 1 or 2 months after its beginning. So even the response begin after 2 months of the beginning, and you can see it's a virus. It means it's growing up, and it's a virus which depend on contact of people. And as I said on the second point about gold, when you have so many people which are in contact and which are interacting physically, and this it's not really helping a lot. This is something which really didn't help a lot, and which makes that this outbreak it's growing up because it didn't be calculated at the beginning. And until now, the answer it's still given at the end. And the last thing it's about the response itself. Because the response itself, there is a lack of money from NGOs, international NGOs. All of them are saying that there is a lack of money, there is the lack of fund and others. There is another thing is that local community are not integrate in the response. I give an example of Samaritan Purse, for example, which built an Ebola treatment center here in Bunia, in the health zone of Rwampara, at East Nyakunde, for example. And they built an Ebola treatment center with so many volunteers who are coming from US, from Kenya, and others country. And you want those people who didn't participate in the building of your Ebola treatment center to participate and to come when they will get sick. This is something which will not really make the collaboration between the local people and the response team. And they are not really involving local organization in their activities. When a big organization, when an organization of United States an organization from France, from UK, can come and say that as we have some local staff, we have to do mobilization ourselves on the ground, educating people. Despite the fact that there is local NGOs which are already in those ground, there is local and community organization which are already in those area. There is local people who are already there. Who can be more listened, and who knows the local realities, but they are not involved. They are only involving them in some training and in some workshop in Bunia, and they go in the hotel, they discuss, and finally they go and they realize they are blind. This is something missing. The involving of local communities, actors, and organizations, the funding for them, because there are some organizations which are not in capacity even to print the paper, even to buy some battery from for their samples, and to make sure that they can reach a village, even to buy a fuel, or to have a car to reach a village and to talk about the Ebola outbreak in that village. And this is also something which is missing. And these 4 points are making the situation to be dangerous in this area.
0: I want to unpack further the issue of involvement of the local communities, particularly when we were saying that this is the 16th, 17th outbreak, and there have been 16 other outbreaks. So the one of the things that is not being properly or amplified enough is, as you're saying, I mean, the local communities and the local NGOs have had experience in this. So there's not involvement or the tapping in of at least what I'm hearing from you, enough involvement of the experience and the know-how of the local people of how they've dealt with these situations before. Is that, am I right in reacting that way, or if you can expand a bit more on that?
1: You are right when you are saying that, because you have I will tell you, for example, an NGO which can be able to reach an area, a local NGO which is able to reach an area but doesn't have money or fuel to join that area. But you have international NGO which has 20, 50 or 30 Jeep here in Bunia or in other area, which are responding somehow in for some need of the response. You have NGOs, and when you ask them, why don't you financing those local organizations? They say, no, we have enough money. We haven't enough money even for our operation. So we are trying to survive. We're trying to make sure that the situation will be okay. Probably when we will have more funds, we will involve more organization, more local organization. But you have so many who are saying that they have some money difficulties and they can't reach, they can't support local NGOs if they can't support themselves for their operation of the response. And this is something which is very dangerous, because it's local population which knows which person to contact in this village to make sure that our message will attempt its goal. This is the kind of person to contact in to make sure that the sanitizer we give will reach everyone. This will be the way. But if they are not involving, they are like they're come as as some observer, and also some of them are like they're like the what can I say, like the helper of some strategy decided out of Bunia, out of those villages, out of those organization. And this, it's also something which people are not saying enough a lot about it, but it's something which is also increasing the situation and make the situation to be worse and dangerous in this area.
0: Again, that's Akili Malich Choma Choma. He is an independent journalist. He is in the epicenter of the Ebola outbreak in the Democratic Republic of the Congo, DRC, in Ituri province, in the city of Bunia, the capital city of Ituri province. We're looking at the impact of the Ebola outbreak on the communities, but also the response and the knowledge and of the communities. So it seems like what you're saying about how the aid is coming from of international aid is coming from abroad, the assistance is coming from abroad, is similar to how it's been done in the past, particularly like when you look at the situation in the colonial rule, where there's not an understanding, but also looking down on local expertise, local knowledge, and that they're the ones and people who have actually been working on these issues for a long, long time. It's not a solidarity effort, you know, because when you have solidarity, you are coming to it as you're both coming to the table at the mutual
1: Exactly.
0: understanding at the same level. One, you're giving and taking, looking at each side with you know that you have that you actually value the other side's input. So is that what you're saying, that there hasn't there doesn't it doesn't seem to be that there is proper acknowledgement of what local people have been doing?
1: Exactly. If I can refer to others' outbreak, including the outbreak of Beni and Butembo, which happened in 2018 to 2020, this happened in the period where local NGOs were most involved in the activities. I mean, local NGOs were can really participate. Local chief can really participate and can get can build, for example, some project. They say for our community, for the response, we want this or that to respond to our need of this response. And this is something very, very important and very value and very, very an emergency for us. It mean, but until but right now it seems like it's NGOs which are deciding, ah, this is we have to do this, we have to do this, we have to do that, we have to do that. And you have difficulties of coordination because you have the international coordination which were done by WHO and USAID. Now WHO say that they haven't enough money. USAID now it's closed. You have also a national trouble because you have ENRB, which it's leaded by Dr. Muyembe, which say that until now they haven't any fund from the government, and you have also some person who are expert in public health, which but now are leading the response of a biological virus, and this it's not helping a lot. It means the problem it's internationally, nationally on the response team, and also the involving of local community of local and community organization which are not helping helping enough. So the local organization and local community cannot decide about what they really want. It decides somewhere and it's only to be executed. It decide on some number to say, hey, there is a big number here, so we have to build an Ebola treatment center. But without knowing that, for example, those person are coming, for example, 25 kilometers from that area, and even if it's there where there is a headquarter or an office or an hospital of the health zone, but people are coming from very far, and from where they are to the hospitals, they will get some contact, which will increase the number of positive case. All those settings are not including in the response, and this it's not this it's not something very very productive in this response right now.
0: Kilimali Chomachoma, independent journalist in the DRC. He is at the epicenter of the Ebola outbreak in Ituri province. He's actually at the capital city, Bunia, the capital city of Ituri province. And again, you listen to Africa Now. We're looking at the DRC, Ebola's impact on communities, and also communities' response. And as you heard Kidimali talking about how there's a lot of knowledge within the community, but it's not used enough when you have foreign international NGOs coming in, dictating what should happen, and sidelining local workers. And with me in the virtual studio is Katia Stitt, the program director here at WPFW, and also host of the Morning Brew every Wednesday, Beyond Borders edition. Had a great show today honoring Fela Kuti, whose birthday is tomorrow, October 15th. Thanks. Hi, Katia.
2: Hey, Muiza, I'm so sorry to be late, but your show is excellent as well. I see that we have Mrs. Isabel Muntali as well as Charles Muntali checking in as they always do. Thank you so much out of
0: My
2: Kensington,
0: parents, I
2: Maryland.
0: have to
2: I
0: thank you for my
2: know.
0: chance.
2: I know you have a wonderful son, Mr. and Mrs. Muntali. And he's our resident African musicologist, by the way, just so you know.
0: Oh, I don't know about
2: Yes.
0: that.
2: So folks, we have $305 to go. And again, Muiza and James do their very, very best. And they use their intellect, their connections, their knowledge, deep, deep knowledge of the continent and the diaspora to bring you the information that you hear that is resonant and relevant. Hearing about the Ebola outbreak and what is happening on the ground is so critical so that we know how to move on this issue or many other issues facing the continent right now. So if you appreciate Africa Now, if Africa Now is appointment listening for you, then the number to call is 800-222-9739, or you can go online to WPFWFM.org. $305 to go. And Weezy, you know, if we have one person doing $10 a month and
0: Yeah.
2: another person doing $20 a month, we will have exceeded today's goal.
0: Made a
2: That's
0: goal.
2: all we need. And as I said many times before, in a capitalist society, right, we throw away $10, $20. Those that have the privilege to have that disposable income, we throw away $10, $20, $40, $50, $100. Don't know how to account for it. You know, we throw it away in apps, we throw it away in drinks, fancy drinks. Why not invest it in that which invests in you? Why not invest it into a real community resource like WPFW that speaks truth about power and that helps to formulate a liberatory narrative and gives us the education, the liberatory tools, right, to do better and to help our neighbors, our friends, even those that we do not know in our community? That is where the money really keeps on giving, so to speak, in WPFW since 1977. So again, $305 to go. Please make this goal today. Let's exceed it. I cannot say enough about the great, great work that James Pope and Muiza Muntali do. And you know, we want to reward all our shows, and we don't look at the making your goal as a reward. But I think that, you know, our volunteers do great work, and we want to express in that way that we are in solidarity with them. So again, $305 to go. We can do this together. And I hope to join you, Mriza, on the other side of this next segment to thank some folks with you.
0: Yes, I think we'll give him a little more taste of Akilimali Chomachoma from the DRC. And as you're listening to him, you can also call 800-222-9739 9739-800-222-9739. And so finally, before we go, what would you like to see? What do the people like to see on the ground? What do they want to see? True solidarity from the world and from the international community to help make sure this problem is solved, the Ebola outbreak is solved. What are some of the you've sort of have said it throughout is about the a true solidarity effort, but what are some of the concrete solidarity efforts you and people on the ground would like to see happen from the international community?
1: First of all, to make sure that the international community is helping the response, because until now, even if the response says officially 700 million of US dollars, but it's not enough depending to the need, including the medical need. And second things, it to make sure that those money also can involve local organization and local structure. For example, local journalists can get money to do the report. Local journalists can get access to resources. This is the second thing. It means local organizations to have enough support to make sure that they can also plan and implement their response, because their response is very productive on preventing the spreading of the outbreak more than any NGO response, any international NGO response can be implemented. This is the second thing. The last thing, it's about restriction of travel, because there are so many Congolese. It's something which so many people are not speaking about, but there are so many people who are coming from Congo or who or produce information from Congo, but who right now are in difficulties to travel, because there is some restrictions. There is some country which, when they see that you are coming from Congo, including US right now, and they are closing their border. But for me, what I suggest is to not discriminate Congo and this outbreak, because this will not be the solution. And closing border, it's not preventing the humanity, because there is some people, there is some person who will really get the way to arrive there. The issue right now is to try to respond and to answer to the need from here in Congo and from areas which are affected, to make sure that this outbreak can end, not closing border, but to reaffect more staff and more material on screening to those border and to others countries, to make sure that they are protected and they will not have like some new cases, like some new people with some people with Ebola outbreak, but without closing all the border, because this it's not a kind of solidarity. These are some point I think the international and the world solidarity could happen in the Ebola outbreak about what is going on here locally.
0: So you want a more coordinated effort, not just closing the borders, but more coordinated efforts within these countries, like especially the bordering countries of Uganda and other.
1: Exactly.
0: That's coordinated screenings, not closing the border, because that would force people to go in another route, because the borders are It's not just one place where people cross the borders as they can cross it some other.
1: Exactly.
0: And I think
1: Exactly. And
0: that's what you're saying.
1: a great example, it's that new case of Ebola, which were recorded unfortunately in Kenya, because the Uganda closed the border, and Congo also closed the airport of Bunia. And they say, no, we close the airport of Bunia. But a person coming from Buta and went to Kisangani, from Kisangani went to Beni by airplane, and from Beni went to Uganda, where the border between Congo and Uganda are closed. And but that person found a way to cross the border and finally enter to Uganda. And after entering to Uganda, went around cross around used by road around 500 kilometers to reach Kampala. Sleep one night in Kampala, and after take a flight and went to Kenya. And finally in Kenya, he were very sick and went to the hospital, and finally he unfortunately died in this area. This explain how closing borders it not answering on this on issue like this. And the case recorded by France, the case recorded by other region, show how closing borders and or closing entry of countries affected, it's not helping at all.
0: Akili Mali, thank you very much again for being on the show with us, and we'll have to expand further. Particularly, we didn't touch on how the conflict has affected the situation as well on the eastern side. The conflict of how the invasion of Congo has affected the Ebola outbreak. So that's, I guess, we'll have to touch that on another show. But thank you very much for taking the time out of your busy schedule. I know you're in the midst of looking at this issue on the ground.
1: Thank you so much. Thank you for all the listeners for hearing this program, and we keep in solidarity for what is happening in Congo. It's not only the outbreak, it's about security, it's about strategic mineral, it's about mineral resources, it's about war and other things. Big thank you for the interest to all these topics.
0: Yeah, and make sure you're safe. Keep safe.
1: Thank you so much.
0: Again, that's Akili Mali Chomachoma talking to us about the Ebola outbreak, and as he put it nicely at the end, linking all the issues that are connected. I don't know if Katia, if you had any thoughts on it.
2: Yeah, well, we know that there are a multitude of intersectional issues that he highlighted. And also, Lisa, it's important to have a program where we hear from those who are not only directly affected, but also doing the work on the ground to ensure that the community is taken care of, like Akili Mali and others. There's so many others that you've brought to our air. And this is why, again, it's so important to support Africa Now. We want to thank a friend out of Silver Spring. Thank you so much, friend. $270. And if you could ring the bell, Kalia, this is a new member. We're happy about that. Thank you. $270 to go. And we ask you to go to the phone. Thank you. We're asking you to go to the phones right now. We're down on time. We want to make this goal for the great work that Mwiza and James do. $270 to go. 800-222-9739. Tomorrow is what would have been Fela's 98th birthday. So maybe someone can make
0: Yeah, on his
2: a gift of
0: honor.
2: $98. Exactly. If we
0: His
2: have
0: honor.
2: like three people doing $98 in honor of Fela and Mwiza and James, we will make the goal. So 800-222-9739. Mwiza?
0: Thanks. And I also want to acknowledge the other members of the Africa Will Not Project Collective. That's Dr. Josh Myers, who you also hear on WPFW and another show, as well as Kurt Otis and Funa Ngonda and Chanda Kozer. And also, just want to thank you, Katia State, the program director here at PFW, Claire Chapman, who's our engineer. Up next is Headline News, followed by Shahanana Hussein Al-Amin, looking at issues in the Middle East and Northern Africa. Continue to support all the great programs on WPFW. And I'm your host, Muiza Montali. Have a great day. Have a great week. And you still have 5 minutes to make your
2: That's
0: pledge.
2: right. And
0: 800
2: afterwards,
0: 222.
2: they can keep
0: Yes,
2: it
0: and
2: going.
0: afterwards. Yeah, 222-9739. 800-222-9739. Thank you. Have a great day.

0: For WPFW News in Washington, I'm Sue Goodwin. Today is Tuesday, October 14th. And here are some headlines. In local news, D.C. Attorney General Brian L. Schwab had his say in court today as the U.S. Court of Appeals for the D.C. Circuit heard oral arguments about the legality of Trump's deployment of the National Guard throughout the city. The hearing comes months after the court paused a lower court's ruling that the deployment was illegal, so that the Trump administration's appeal has time to play out. Following today's hearing, Attorney General Schwab issued a statement that the deployment violates the principles on which this country was founded. Quote, "This is not normal or legal, and we cannot become numb to it. It is long past time for this illegal deployment to end." Close quote. The federal government argued today that the president has legal and unique control over the D.C. National Guard, unlike guardsmen in any U.S. state who answer to their respective governors. Should D.C. win in appeals court, the Trump administration may choose to take the case to the Supreme Court. In more legal news, the Justice Department has subpoenaed relatives of Congresswoman Ilhan Omar, and a bipartisan watchdog group says the search of her home. WPFW's Noah Portner has this report.
1: The New York Times reported that Omar's sister and at least one other family member have been subpoenaed. The investigation concerns allegations of false statements on immigration paperwork filled out by Omar's late father when she arrived as a 12-year-old refugee in 1995, more than 30 years ago. Omar wrote that for 10 years, Trump has targeted her with baseless lies and called this the latest escalation in a campaign of political intimidation. Meanwhile, the Democracy Defenders Fund has filed a Hatch Act complaint with the Office of Special Counsel, naming Homeland Security Secretary Mark Wayne Mullen, Citizenship and Immigration Services Director Joseph Edlow, and Attorney General Todd Blanche. The Hatch Act bars executive branch officials from using their authority to affect an election. The complaint notes that the pre-dawn search of Omar's home came just before early voting opened in Minnesota. From WPFW News, I'm Noah Portner.
0: And in more news, a Texas prosecutor says an immigration agent appears to have deliberately run a man down with a vehicle in one of three accounts of ICE conduct this week. Here again is WPFW's Noah Portner.
1: Surveillance video in Houston shows two men getting out of a truck and running as a dark SUV pursues them, then a vehicle striking 48-year-old Miguel Parra Hernandez. He needed surgery for a broken leg and is awaiting reconstructive surgery on his ankle. Harris County District Attorney Sean Teer says the most obvious charge here is aggravated assault with a deadly weapon, the car being the weapon. An ICE spokesman says that Parra Hernandez ran in front of the vehicle and was struck. In New York, attorneys for 28-year-old Oscar Belgal says that he is being held in solitary confinement with a bullet still lodged in his neck after agents fired on his car in the Bronx last week. They say he urgently needs surgery. He is also awaiting deportation proceedings. And in D.C., seven people released from immigration detention have filed a class action lawsuit accusing ICE of refusing to return their belongings, such as passports, work permits, and Social Security cards. This may be a violation of the Fourth Amendment.

0: Good afternoon. This is the Shai Rana Show with your host Zain Al-Amin. 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
1: Macklemore said what too many people are afraid to say. He said he was afraid to say, but he let go and said it anyway. And I found his words so powerful that I need to repeat every one of them from this pulpit, because they are like a prayer.

all humans to be treated equal should never be controversial. And this next song was inspired by the bravery of Columbia University students who led an encampment movement that mobilized the entire world, opened up hearts, myself included. So thank you to those students that risked their diplomas, that risked their tuition, that risked their scholarships, that stood up and said no. CUAD students, Students for Justice in Palestine, and Jewish Voices for Peace, thank you guys. And to all of my Jewish brothers and sisters, criticism of Israel, criticism of apartheid, being against genocide in no way is a criticism of you. My message is for peace, love for all human beings to be treated with dignity, respect, and equality. So I say free Palestine. I say free Lebanon. I say free Cuba. I say free Congo. Free Sudan. I say free all people in America living in fear of this terrorist organization, ICE. None of us will be free until we are all free.

0: These were Macklemore's words. They elicited a similar response. And I believe those words set Macklemore free.
1: Good afternoon. This is the Shayonana Show with your host, Zain Al-Amin. You just heard Reverend Adrian Thorne at the Riverside Church in New York, the famous Riverside Church, where many events happened. But this was the Sunday sermon that she delivered a couple of weeks ago. Of course, acknowledging what Macklemore did, which was for many of us the South Africa moment, meaning that's a turning point in South Africa where artists started to turn against the South African apartheid regime, and now artists are turning against the Israeli apartheid regime in a big way. If you missed the big story, of course, beyond the fact that all of Ed Sheeran's band that after he had kicked out Macklemore from his tour after Robert Kraft, the owner of the Gillette Stadium, ordered him to do so. The whole, even his backup band, Ed Sheeran's backup band, bailed out on other bands. But even better, the story I might not have told you yet is that immediately Macklemore set up a Free Palestine tour with three stops in different European capitals, including Dublin and London, where they filled up within a few days. Within 48 hours, they were sold out, totally sold out. Many artists wanted to be openers or at least be on the stage for these concerts. Beyond that, notice that Reverend Thorne here praises the encampments. Basically, these are the solidarity encampments that were set up, and praises, just like Macklemore has done at every stop, and making sure also to know that this is not about him. It's about the people in Gaza that are still suffering under a genocide.

0: And we have every institute of higher education is now guilty in the DMV area, but nationwide is guilty of being complicit with the genocide, and there will be repercussions. There will be legal lawsuits as we now wake up out of this attack, and we're the people on the ground are counter-attacking. Many of us, including me, have been fired or kicked out of our universities or not allowed to graduate because of our involvement. But now we're suing and we're fighting back. We are on the offensive, and it is the time for the offensive, as Macklemore has shown us, and as the people who have supported them have shown us. And the fact that this becomes a Sunday sermon at the Riverside Church tells you what time it is. And what time it is right now is also, we have a fun drive. We are in a pledge drive time right now at WPFW. And we urge you to call in and make a donation during the Shai Nana show, but during all of the shows. And we have a modest goal for this hour of $400. I know you could do it, and that way we can concentrate on the show and not so much on the pitch. And I have Setaria with me, joining me. Setaria,
1: Hello.
0: hi, how are you?
1: I am well. Zane, I always enjoy being here with you. 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
0: Thank you, Sataria. And we have several things that I wanted. As usual, I've picked out the best of the week in terms of things that I've heard, clips that I've saved that represent what's going on. And among them, right now, WPFW, which always, like Sataria said, connects these things that she named, connect the global with the local. There's no difference. We know, as Martin Luther King said, the bombs that are dropped on Vietnam fall on us here. And that's the same thing that we could say about the skewed priorities of our government, where they're funding wars and not schools, not Medicare, not Social Security, nothing that has to do with our security. And they try to define security as war, which is making us even more insecure. And that's what WPFW does. And why is WPFW right now more important than ever? Especially, there are historical moments right now that open up, and our ideas are shared by the world, really. Not that we're the source, but the source is, for example,

6. And not only are they doing that, but they're putting out a clear message that connects with the domestic priorities that they have in on their agenda versus the international priorities that their government has in terms of war. And they're not only that, but they're making sure to always have the Palestinian causes front and center, because they know their government is complicit in genocide, and they know their government would rather sell them out ra rather than defy the Israeli nation or the Israeli entity, as we call it, because it's not a nation. So that's what the world is on fire, and WPFW FM becomes more important than ever. The dock workers on October 30th, at the end of this month, dock workers all over Europe have just called for a shutdown of all the ports to make sure that there is no weaponry going to being used by ships that are docking there is distributed back to Israel to continue the genocide in Gaza, the genocide in Lebanon. And now Israel is chomping at the bit, because it's not enough to be attacking at seven fronts, but they also want to attack Yemen. And we'll be reporting on Yemen extensively in the next few months as Saudi Arabia collapses in its war on Yemen after starving and landlocking people for over a decade. And not only that, but we have the cockroach movement in India. And what I mean by that is that there was a politician in India, a high-ranking politician, who called the unemployed in India, the unemployed youth, cockroaches. And what's beautiful is that the youth, I love this Gen Z generation. I love what they're doing. I love their creativity. And I love the way they use judo instead of karate. In a sense, they took this name, the cockroaches, and created a cockroach movement. Literally, youth now in India are wearing cockroach masks and exposing what happens in the dark, basically, in India, among the corruption of these politicians. And they're it's just growing, and it's been going on for months now, this cockroach movement. And in Brazil, they just had a mass a protest, mostly of course youth, and it was important to show that millions support Lula, while Bolsonaro's son, who while his father is in prison, the corrupt son is trying to team up with Trump and team up with Meta to control how Facebook and other social media outlets, so that so that he would have more presence on social media than his opponent Lula. So you got India, you got Brazil, you got France, you got the dock workers across Europe. You have a national youth uprising that's gonna happen just in a few days on October 20th in Europe, where the youth are gonna rise up and stand for Palestine. This is a 1968 moment. This is 1968. It's deja vu all over again, as the joke goes. It's an exciting time. And this is where you're going to hear about it, because mass media is going to try to snuff it. On social media, they're going to try to censor it, as one person now owns most of our social media, 1 billionaire.
owns most of our social media and is trying to control it. Even AI.

0: eyes being poisoned with information so that it gives the right answers according to yes hegemony and Israeli barbarity. So that's what's going on, and that's why WPFW is more important than ever now, because we are not wed to any corporate entity. We are not we are fed and nurtured and funded by you. And so if you want to help us sustain this message, if you want to keep this bullhorn blaring the truth, then please call 202-588-9739 and also you can call, as Sataria just mentioned, 800-222-9739, or you can go on WPFWFM dot org and go to donate button and go to the Shaanana show and make your donation there. Again, no donations too small, no donations too large. We can knock this off in a half an hour if you care out there. So with that, I wanted to introduce our next short segment, where one of my favorite Palestinian activists, Muhammad Al-Kurd, talks about what it is like to be a Palestinian. This is a man who basically at age 9 was kicked out of his house. If you want to check out the documentary that documented the whole occupation of his house in Jerusalem, you can go to a vision. I'll look up. I think it's called Vision something. Go to, if you just Google Muhammad Al-Kurd documentary, you'll see the documentary about his childhood as he was kicked out. So, and he's always so lucid and so clear in his indignation about what's happening, and always giving you, always weaving back to hope, giving you something to do. So let's listen to Muhammad Al-Kurd.
1: Hey, all, just a quick video to say AI is already assisting in ending worlds. We've been having these speculative conversations, and I've gotten drawn into them on different shows and in different forums about these computer scientists worrying about their tech going rogue and causing the end of the world. And it's a huge distraction from the way that worlds are already being ended with the aid of this technology. It is making machineries of mass slaughter much more efficient, seemingly distant, giving the people who are making the decision to participate in these systems a feeling that they're just applying a system as opposed to making those real decisions. And I'm talking about the film Naza, which I had the chance to see a couple of days ago, and which I really encourage everybody to see, especially if you happen to be, opining about the dangers of AI, but also just because you're a human being, and we need to understand that we already have an apocalyptic use of this technology to look at. And I'm not saying that it's the technology that's to blame, it's the combination of the technology and supremacist ideology, which is the explosive combination. And that application has been used by the Israeli government, which is a Jewish supremacist government, and it has been applied to Palestinians in Gaza. And it has produced the end of the world, the end of worlds, not just the end of a life, but a deliberate campaign to erase a world. And that is what got, that is what NASA shows. It shows that the algorithms were used to create rationales for the maximal targeting. It creates profiles of probabilities of there may be a low-level Hamas person in this building, in this neighborhood, based on data patterns, not based on evidence. And then that prediction is used not just to kill that person, and not even just to bomb an entire building of civilians, but as these soldiers testify, it is used as a rationale to wipe out entire parts of Gaza, entire section by section. And so we're having these ridiculous speculative conversations about what if AI goes rogue. Watch NASA. It isn't rogue. It hasn't gone rogue. It is an incredibly powerful tool in the hands of racists and supremacists being applied to erase worlds, to cause an apocalypse. That is what that film is about. So let's stop talking about what might happen in the future, and let's talk about the crimes in progress that have already been committed, that are still being committed. Let's talk about everyone behind it. Yes, the soldiers who participated, but I want to know the names of the tech companies that helped design this, and also the ones that used the research and are applying it elsewhere. And we need accountability. We need accountability because it's spreading everywhere. And we need accountability because if there's no accountability for genocide, we are in free fall, and we have been in free fall since this began, moral free fall. So let's not get distracted. Watch the film, share the film, and let's talk about the real world that is happening already. Which elaborate destruction.
2: What would you do if you were sitting at your home and a foreign military knocked down the door, broke in, threw your furniture across the length of the street, beat up your mother, imprisoned your father, and told you that your house is now theirs? What would you do if you were told that for the rest of your life you were going to have to live in a cage, be seized? What would you do if someone shot and killed your brother for simply being who they are?
3: Me and my brothers are scared for each other, so we always try to be together, because if we die together, that will be the best thing, because we can still see each other when we go to heaven.
2: For decades, the Israeli regime has presented itself on the international stage as a victim. And to Palestinians, the image that was communicated to us is that of a completely different reality. The Israeli regime does not waste an opportunity to intimidate us, to instill fear within us. There is this strong man image, not only to intimidate us, but to reassure the Israeli society, who frankly needs our suffering in order to feel safe, needs images of our misery, of our bloodied and bruised young people to feel safe. Growing up Palestinian in occupied Jerusalem, it feels like you have a police officer in your bed and a police officer on your couch and a police officer in your kitchen. There is so much surveillance of every aspect of your life, be it your social life, your political thought, your activities at school, your activities on the street. They are telling us if we dare even think to resist, we are going to be clamped down on. You grow up in Palestine and you hear about the Nakba, which is the mass displacement of the Palestinian people at the hands of Zionist militias that would later form today's Israeli military. But the Nakba is not in the past tense. It's not a tragedy that once passed that we commemorate today, but it is in fact ongoing. For 75 years, the Israeli government has worked to ensure we no longer existed. The homes they demolish, the villages they depopulate, the children they kill and imprison, is the evidence of this. The material evidence is on our bodies. I know this firsthand because when I was 11 years old, a settler organization backed by the Israeli military broke into our house. One of a few organizations that are registered as charities, either in the UK or in the United States, that collaborate with the Israeli government to take over Palestinian houses all over occupied Palestine. In 2009, I was coming home from school to find all of our furniture scattered across the length of the street. I saw that my grandmother had been hospitalized.
4: This is my grandmother.
5: البيت هذا من 1956 يوم من الأيام ما شفنا إلا واحد هي يقول إنه هذا بيتي هذا أرض.
2: There were dozens and dozens of soldiers.
6: هذا بيتي. هذا بيتي.
2: And that the settlers had taken over half of our house. 10 years later, they came back to take over the rest of our house and the rest of our neighborhood.
7: Yaakov, you know this is not your house.
8: Yes, but if I go, you don't go back. So what's the problem? Why are you yelling at me? I didn't do this.
7: You are stealing my house.
8: And if I don't steal it, someone else is going
2: to
8: steal it.
2: It's quite an absurd situation to find yourself in, right? American or British nationals who are often fleeing fraud charges or sexual abuse charges who come to occupy Jerusalem to squat in our houses as if they are there by divine decree, as if God is some kind of real estate agent.
9: There's only one sovereign body here. There's only one people that have a connection to this land. There is no such thing as a Palestinian people, no such thing as a Palestinian state, and there's no such thing as any sovereignty by anyone except the Jewish people here.
2: Living on the brink of displacement almost distorts your sense of time. Your entire perception of the world and your reality becomes wrapped up in these court hearings and in these settler campaigns and these harassments and these police raids. And it's not just the psychological and emotional damage, it's the financial damages, it's the loss of time, it's living your entire life without having any agency almost. My whole childhood revolved around going to the court hearings and having my father come back from the court hearings and thinking when they would finally come and take over the house and if we were able to buy ourselves some more time. You never knew if that day would be the last night you ever sleep in your bed. I remember we would go to the court hearings, and as the lawyers and judges deliberated, we would whisper in each other's ears shards of what we thought they said. It's almost like being a zebra at the mercy of a jury of hyenas. My grandmother used to say, if the judge is your enemy, to whom do you complain? The judge himself is a settler, and the court is a settler court built on top of Palestinian land, and the laws are settler laws that were enacted to facilitate and bureaucratize and legalize the process of your own ethnic cleansing. The fact that there are Palestinians who can smell the humidity of the sea from their kitchen windows but can never go to the sea because there are dozens of checkpoints that separate them from it is violence. The fact that there are Palestinian kids in Lebanon, in refugee camps, who listen to their grandparents detail their past lives in Jaffa, in Yaffa, in Haifa, in Nazareth, who look at those photographs and yearn to visit but can never visit, is within itself violence. There are 5.3 million Palestinian refugees in refugee camps today who long to return to their homeland, and their exile is within itself violence. Our ability to remain steadfast on our land is a form of resistance. The fact that we get sent dozens and dozens of settlers who get salaries to sit in our front yards, to terrorize us, to make our lives a living hell. The fact that we have to deal with police brutality at all times. The fact that we have to deal with a myriad of laws and laws that are there to displace us, to ethnically cleanse us, to erase us, to silence us, to put us in jail. And yet we are able to continue is amazing. People like the word resilience, but I think we're very stubborn. And our ability to be steadfast and to stay where we are, and our ability to cope and deal with the horrors that none of these Americans or British nationals that spend their lives defending would tolerate living under for one second. All of these defenders of apartheid, all of these defenders of Israeli settler colonialism, if they had to come and live in our reality for one split second, they would not bear it. British politicians, American politicians, German politicians, they are not mere supporters of Israeli colonialism in Palestine, they are partners. Of course, they are not going to talk about Palestinians' right to self-determination, the same way they are not going to talk about Palestinians' right to resist or Palestinians' right to defend themselves. It's the same reason why they see no issue in talking about a nuclear state's right to defend itself from an unarmed population, as though that makes any sense. It is absurd that the world today has been duped to believe that one of the most lethal armies in the world, one of the most highly funded armies in the world, a nuclear state, is somehow defending itself against a population of refugees that are kept in an open-air prison, that are kept surrounded by a 9-meter-high concrete wall that swallows their land and tears their families apart. People hear the word colonialism and they think of something that is long gone in the past, and they don't realize that it exists in the present tense, in my front yard, in my neighborhood, on my street. There are Palestinian villages that today are being uprooted to be replaced by settler towns. There are Palestinian roads and cemeteries that are being desecrated to be replaced by military outposts and police departments. Colonialism is not something that the world has rid itself of. It is alive and well and eating at the land in Palestine. When we think of colonialism, all of us have a moral clarity. We know that it's bad, we outright reject it. And yet when we look at colonialism in Palestine today, this is a complicated issue, this is a nuanced issue, this is a touchy topic, it's a sensitive topic, we're not allowed to talk about it because it might ruin my career prospects. But need I remind you, across history, opposition to atrocities has not been met with applause. People who opposed injustices, who opposed colonialism, who opposed slavery, were not met with congratulations and red carpets and applause and awards. In fact, they were targeted and attacked and censored and smeared and persecuted. It is not easy to be on the right side of history. It takes courage. Ignorance is not the problem. It is inaction. Everything I've said here today has been said by hundreds, if not thousands, if not hundreds of thousands of Palestinians before me. And it is about time that something is done about the 75 years of Israeli settler colonialism in our lands. It is about time that we move on from trying to debate something so clearly indefensible and try to create some justice for the Palestinians that are living today. It has gone on for too long, and we deserve this justice within our lifetime. It's easy to look at people like Martin Luther King, Rosa Parks, Nelson Mandela, and think of them as courageous icons who must be respected. What is difficult is looking at an injustice as it happens in real time and deciding that you want to take a moral stance, that you want to be on the right side of history. Those of you watching this today have a chance to be on the right side of history. But the question is, are you going to take it? It's time for us to center Palestinian voices instead of completely coddling and uplifting the voices of Israeli politicians. Palestinians who live under occupation day in and day out have all of the analysis and the insight necessary. It's time for journalists to start doing their jobs by centering Palestinian voices instead of being stenographers and state secretaries for the Israeli regime.
0: That was Muhammad al-Kurd, who spoke about his own experience, his own childhood, and talking about this moment where we all need to act, we all need to do something. We can't look back at this and call ourselves the good Americans, like the good Germans that stood by and watched the Holocaust happen. We have to do something about this genocide. If you haven't started, this is the time to begin, because there's a historic opening. And before we listen to Muhammad al-Kurd, we listen to Naomi Klein talking about AI, and it's a brilliant take on AI, because for as an Arab, I was really surprised how many people, and especially the masters of AI, the billionaires that have founded or established these companies, that are been warning us about the end of times right now, in a sense that they were saying that AI is going to kill us all, that at some point it'll decide that we are a threat to it, and they would have the super intelligence that we cannot penetrate, we cannot hack, we cannot stop, and it's inevitable. And they were calling for basically some kind of guards to be put around, precautions to be taken basically around AI, so that does not happen. And what's interesting about it, because we live in a crazy, crazy economic system called capitalism, which is completely detached from human need, they are saying that this is where we're heading, but we can't stop. And that's because profit is everything beyond human life. And what is profound about what Naomi Klein is saying is that, what are you talking about that AI is going to kill us in the future? What about AI already killing us? What about lavender, using lavender to basically grade every Gazan on their killability? Grading them from 1 to 500, with 500 that they should be killed, and with 1 they should be spared. But obviously they didn't spare anybody, as we could see from the devastation and from the new satellite photos of Gaza. But she's saying this has been happening. AI, these same people that are telling you that we've created this monster and we need to put basically a moat around the castle right now, are the same ones that have already used AI. They've already in Israel to kill Palestinians. The programs like Where's Daddy, where this AI program tunes in to the cell phones of family members and figures out when is the prime time to bomb the house. Basically, prime time to bomb the house is defined as when Daddy comes home. And the program is literally called Where's Daddy. So because of Orientalism, because of the othering of Arabs in this nation and in European countries, because of the othering of Muslims, because of the exotification of Muslims, we're invisibilized in this kind of cautionary tale, in the sense that we're already being killed by AI, but we don't count. Just like the 20,000 people, the 20,000 children that have been killed are have not resulted in any move, any significant move, I should say. There's things happening in the UK right now, where they're it's a lot of sound and fury signifying nothing. It won't do the job, and they're still letting Israel use British air bases and such to massacre Palestinians, while new labor leaders who have recognized that Starmer, who was the previous prime minister who quit, they are just Starmer light. They're not really going after the source of the problem. They're still a hostage to Israel, despite the fact that it's a deflated empire, with the U.S. Speedily following it. So that's why it drives me crazy to hear people say, AI is going to kill us. It's already killing us. It's already killing us. It's already being trained to kill people, to kill civilians, to kill families. And they've done it 1,000 times in Gaza. It's been used over and over again. And now they tell us, we have to take precautions, because in the future it'll turn on all of us, on humanity itself. These are the times we're living in, and these are the times that require independent media. These are the times that we need WPFW to be sustained, and programs like the Shayonana show right now to be supported. We have a modest goal on our pledge drive this week for the show, and that is a mere $400, and I have Sataria joining me here.
4: Hello, hello. We want to thank all of you who are listening. We want to invite you to become sustainers today. 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Being a sustainer helps to do just that, sustain WPFW into the future. 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We're looking to thank you. You again, become a sustainer. $20 a month, that counts as $240 towards our program today, towards our $400 goal. 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
0: Thank you, Sateri. I just wanted to repeat what Sataria just listed one more time. And again, we have a modest goal of $400. So anything that could go towards closing that number would be greatly appreciated. The number is 202-588-9739, or you can call 800-222-9739, or you can go on WPFWFM.org and go to the Shewanana Show, scroll down on the donate button to the Shewanana Show and make a donation there. And part of what we do also on this show is is spin the tunes as we unspin the news. One of these tunes that I have really have really been inspiring me is Saint Levant's Dalaona, which is where Saint Levant, the Palestinian singer and star, has taken traditional songs and gave them a new spin. 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
10: يلا هات جيب جيب جيب جيب حطه عندك عندك عندك امسك شوي ليش جايبه فاضي استنى جرب اسحب شوي شوي بسم الله
11: يا عم علي I'll fight it. I'll fight it on you.

And that was Saint Levant singing Dalauna. And also there's another tune I wanted to play for you earlier, which is I've been playing on opening my show, which is came from the concert Together for Palestine. This is this song is called Lullaby, Lullaby for Palestine.

That was Lullaby for Palestine from Altogether for Palestine, which, by the way, happened in England. It was a huge concert with many stars that you would recognize, both stars of the screen and stars in terms of pop stars and singers and songwriters that got together and raised money for Gaza. And the good news is that they're coming our way and will be announcing a big concert here stateside. Thank you for listening, and we'll hope to see you, or we'll hope that you'll be listening in and tuning in next Wednesday at 2 p.m. For the Shayonana show. This is Zain Lamine signing off.

0: For WPFW News in Washington, I'm Sue Goodwin. Today is Tuesday, October 14th. And here are some headlines. In local news, D.C. Attorney General Brian L. Schwab had his say in court today as the U.S. Court of Appeals for the D.C. Circuit heard oral arguments about the legality of Trump's deployment of the National Guard throughout the city. The hearing comes months after the court paused a lower court's ruling that the deployment was illegal, so that the Trump administration's appeal has time to play out. Following today's hearing, Attorney General Schwab issued a statement that the deployment violates the principles on which this country was founded. Quote, "This is not normal or legal, and we cannot become numb to our control," Ardsman in the case to the Supreme Court. In more legal news, the Justice Department has subpoenaed relatives of Congresswoman Ilhan Omar, and a bipartisan watchdog group says the search of her home. WPFW's Noah Portner has this report.
1: The New York Times reported that Omar's sister and at least one other family member have been subpoenaed. The investigation concerns allegations of false statements on immigration paperwork filled out by Omar's late father when she arrived as a 12-year-old refugee in 1995, more than 30 years ago. Omar wrote that for 10 years, Trump has targeted her with baseless lies and called this the latest escalation in a campaign of political intimidation. Meanwhile, the Democracy Defenders Fund has filed a Hatch Act complaint with the Office of Special Counsel, naming Homeland Security Secretary Mark Wayne Mullen, Citizenship and Immigration Services Director Joseph Edlow, and Attorney General Todd Blanche. The Hatch Act bars executive branch officials from using their authority to affect an election. The complaint notes that the pre-dawn search of Omar's home came just before early voting.

0: opened in Minnesota. From WPFW News, I'm Noah Portner.
1: And in more news, a Texas prosecutor says an immigration agent appears to have deliberately run a man down with a vehicle in one of three accounts of ICE conduct this week. Here again is WPFW's Noah Portner.
0: Surveillance video in Houston shows two men getting out of a truck and running as a dark SUV pursues them, then a vehicle striking 48-year-old Miguel Parra Hernandez. He needed surgery for a broken leg and is awaiting reconstructive surgery on his ankle. Harris County District Attorney Sean Teer says the most obvious charge here is aggravated assault with a deadly weapon, the car being the weapon. An ICE spokesman says that Parra Hernandez ran in front of the vehicle and was struck. In New York, attorneys for 28-year-old Oscar Belgal says that he is being held in solitary confinement with a bullet still lodged in his neck after agents fired on his car in the Bronx last week. They say he urgently needs surgery. He is also awaiting deportation proceedings. And in D.C., seven people released from immigration detention have filed a class action lawsuit accusing ICE of refusing to return their belongings, such as passports, work permits, and Social Security cards. This may be a violation of the Fourth Amendment.

0: Welcome to Sophie's Parlor here at WPFW. I'm Helen, your diva of today, and I am excited to be here because today's theme for my show is also the theme for our listener-supported pledge drive this season, and that is Renewing Resistance. So we are going to hear some women performing music in the jazz genre that pushed the envelopes, but also created music that everyone wants to listen to. And I am joined by Sinit. I am so grateful that you're here today with me. How are you doing?
1: So happy you had me here today. And I'm so amazing music. And especially nowadays, we definitely need some music to renew joy and resistance with everything going on.
0: Absolutely. And that's where music actually plays a huge role and always has, if you think about it. Mm-hmm. Women with drums back in the early days, you know, women singing to their children, singing songs of resistance to their children and training them in supporting the future of their people, their culture. And we're doing the same here at WPFW. So I'm going to start the music. But first, I want to encourage, we don't have a very high goal today. So I think we can make it $500 over the next 2 hours, easy peasy. So the thing is that I want to remind everybody, you love WPFW and you totally appreciate what you're hearing. And there's no better way to show that by becoming a sustainer. I do it. And I do it because I know it helps WPFW know what to expect every month when that number comes in. So everyone call 202-588-9739 or 1-800-222-9739. Or what I found the easiest is you either go on the app and you click on the donate button, or you go to WPFWFM.org and click donate now. 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

0: Now, those are some seriously strong women, strong women. We started out with Abby Lincoln, with Little Niles, no, with Abby Lincoln and Drive a Man from The Jazz Queen. Then we heard Poor Man's Blues by Bessie Smith. And then that last piece was Lakeisha Benjamin with Angela Davis with American Skin, spelled AmericaKKan. And that is where we are today. So that's why this station is so essential. That's why this show, Sophie's Parlor, the oldest continuous women's radio program, is also so important. So I'm joined by Sinit. And Sinit, I was just wondering, can you tell me a little bit about what it's like working with WPFW? Because you're an intern with us.
1: Yes, I am. I've been interning since the summer. It's been really amazing. I've learned so much about the DC community and so much about what it's like to work with people who are very like-minded in the struggle and in the fight. And WPFW is an amazing space, and we're nearing our 50th year anniversary, as many of you guys know, and we need to keep the space open for the next generation for another 50 years. And that won't happen without people supporting and making sure that we keep WPFW and this open space of media open. 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Let's make sure that we get to see another 50 years of WPFW.
0: Absolutely. And I just turned 65, so I'm now a senior citizen. And so when I make my choices about my monthly donations, I always include supporting something like this, where there's li only listener supported. And I know the importance of doing it on a monthly basis. So that's what we're kind of ta focusing on this pledge drive is increasing our sustaining members. It's been said that the sustaining members are the heartbeat of our station, and that is so true because we know that you keep the lights on, you keep our heart beating, you keep the air.

0: ways open. We have to pay for the transmitter. We have to pay for the space. We have to pay for just everything that keeps a station going. And they all are monthly fees that we have to pay. And so it's important that we know that someone is out there backing us up. Yeah, I find it so easy on the app to donate, also on the website. That's my easiest way to do it. And I hope everyone who's listening right now understands how essential it is at this time, especially. I know the No Kings March is coming up on Saturday. There's so much going on, and everyone is getting involved because they know that if they don't get involved, we are going to lose our rights. We're going to lose our shows. We're going to lose our radio station. And this is the place that that information is able to get shared, because there's no overlord watching over, what is put out on the airwaves. It's my choice what music I play. And that's why I chose to focus on renewing resistance. So I'm here to renew my resistance, and I'm looking forward to someone calling in 202-588-9739, or go online wpfwfm.org. Thank you. And I'm going to move on to the next piece, which is a remastered version of Compared to What that has been taken by Carolyn Carrington and made into something very different but very important.
1: Roberta Flack's rendition. 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

for quoting us so much, but we don't want to take a bow. Enough with the quoting.

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1: And you are now listening to Sophie's Parlors broadcast. So in that last set, we heard Roberta Flack's Compared to What as a remix that featured Terry Lynn Carrington, Angela Davis, and Casa Overall. Then we heard Lena Horne with Now. Now is a 1963 civil rights protest song set to the melody of Hava Nagila with lyrics written by Betty Comden, Adolph Green, and Jules Stein. And it's just as meaningful today as it was in 1963. And then we also heard Melanie Charles performing with Betty Carter, Jazz Ain't Nothing But Soul. And in this project that Melanie Charles put together was, it honors and reinterprets work by legendary Black women in jazz, including Betty Carter, Billie Holiday, Ella Fitzgerald, and Abby Lincoln. So that's an interesting thing to check out. Jazz ain't nothing but soul. So we are here at WPFW on Sophie's Parlor. Sinnott and I are listening to the music and also waiting for someone to call in and make a pledge. We only have $500 that we need to collect. It's not a lot. So, Sinnott, do you know, what do you feel are the things that WPFW gives, and especially to young people? You know, this is the future, but terrestrial radio, is it still a thing? I think so. Here I am having a show on it. How about you, Sinnott?
2: Yeah, no, I definitely think it's still a very big thing, and I think the younger generation is definitely yearning for spaces like the spaces like radio, and especially with, like, I was thinking 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the DJs and programmers of WPFW really curate all of these playlists every single time and really take their time to pick every single song. And, you know, a machine can't do that. The algorithm can't do that. It can't really put emotions. It can't really use storytelling in every song you choose. And that's exactly why we need WPFW, and we need to keep this space open like this, because I'm sorry, Spotify will never do it. And so make sure that we're calling at 202-588-9739 or
1: 800-222-9639.
2: And as you said before, the easiest way to donate is on the app or the website. 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It can be $10 a month, $15 a month, anything you can do. Community radio is very important, and the kids are really yearning for it. And if WPFW doesn't exist, then what will?
1: Yeah, what will? Yeah, exactly. Good point. Good point. Yeah, and that's the other thing. All of those other streaming services, their costs are going up big time. And I don't know if you've noticed, but I've gotten a lot of emails in the last week of, oh, our prices are going up. Our prices are going up. But on WPFW, well, radio is free, technically, you know, as long as you have a device on which to play it. But in this case, it's not free to create it. And so I think that's the thing that people need to understand is that even though I'm a volunteer DJ and I do it totally out of the love of the music and sharing the music with all of our listeners. But the people that make this station go, that keep the equipment up to date and that keep and, you know, we are so grateful to them. We are so grateful to them.
2: Very.
1: Yes. So call in 202-588-9739 or go online. We really have a very low goal today. So it would take one person to call in and do it. And maybe it's you. Maybe you haven't done it before. Or if you have done it before, we would love for you to come back again. And then we'll be able to thank you on the air. So I'm getting back to the music. Next, Miriam Makeba.

0: For WPFW News in Washington, I'm Sue Goodwin. Today is Tuesday, October 14th. And here are some headlines. In local news, D.C. Attorney General Brian L. Schwab had his say in court today as the U.S. Court of Appeals for the D.C. Circuit heard oral arguments about the legality of Trump's deployment of the National Guard throughout the city. The hearing comes months after the court paused a lower court's ruling that the deployment was illegal, so that the Trump administration's appeal has time to play out. Following today's hearing, Attorney General Schwab issued a statement that the deployment violates the principles on which this country was founded. Quote, "This is not normal or legal, and we cannot become numb to it. It is long past time for this illegal deployment to end." Close quote. The federal government argued today that the president has legal and unique control over the D.C. National Guard, unlike guardsmen in any U.S. state who answer to their respective governors. Should D.C. win in appeals court, the Trump administration may choose to take the case to the Supreme Court. In more legal news, the Justice Department has subpoenaed relatives of Congresswoman Ilhan Omar, and a bipartisan watchdog group says the search of her home. WPFW's Noah Portner has this report.
1: The New York Times reported that Omar's sister and at least one other family member have been subpoenaed. The investigation concerns allegations of false statements on immigration paperwork filled out by Omar's late father when she arrived as a 12-year-old refugee in 1995, more than 30 years ago. Omar wrote that for 10 years, Trump has targeted her with baseless lies and called this the latest escalation in a campaign of political intimidation. Meanwhile, the Democracy Defenders Fund has filed a Hatch Act complaint with the Office of Special Counsel, naming Homeland Security Secretary Mark Wayne Mullen, Citizenship and Immigration Services Director Joseph Edlow, and Attorney General Todd Blanche. The Hatch Act bars executive branch officials from using their authority to affect an election. The complaint notes that the pre-dawn search of Omar's home came just before early voting opened in Minnesota. From WPFW News, I'm Noah Portner.
0: And in more news, a Texas prosecutor says an immigration agent appears to have deliberately run a man down with a vehicle in one of three accounts of ICE conduct this week. Here again is WPFW's Noah Portner.
1: Surveillance video in Houston shows two men getting out of a truck and running as a dark SUV pursues them. Then a vehicle striking 48-year-old Miguel Parra Hernandez. He needed surgery for a broken leg and is awaiting reconstructive surgery on his ankle. Harris County District Attorney Sean Teer says the most obvious charge here is aggravated assault with a deadly weapon, the car being the weapon. An ICE spokesman says that Parra Hernandez ran in front of the vehicle and was struck. In New York, attorneys for 28-year-old Oscar Belgal says that he is being held in solitary confinement with a bullet still lodged in his neck after agents fired on his car in the Bronx last week. They say he urgently needs surgery. He is also awaiting deportation proceedings. And in D.C., seven people released from immigration detention have filed a class action lawsuit accusing ICE of refusing to return their belongings, such as passports, work permits, and Social Security cards. This may be a violation of the Fourth Amendment.

0: Free Your Mind. Yes, that was Jasmea Horn. Welcome to Sophie's Parlor, second hour. We heard Jasmea Horn with Free Your Mind from Love and Liberation. And before the news, we heard Miriam Makeba with Soweto Blues. Then we heard Hazel Scott performing That Old Black Magic, but it was all instrumental. And then Josephine Baker with I'm Feeling Like a Million. So we're feeling like a million here, but we need your help as well. And then the last song before the news was Nina Simone's Backlash Blues. So I am Helen, your diva of today, and I'm joined by Sinit, who is one of the interns here at WPFW. We are so grateful for your support of all of our stations. And what's your particular area? Are you interested in development? Was that your area?
1: Yes. Yes, I work a lot with donor relations, events. We just had our Jazz and Justice Festival Monday. It was an amazing event. A lot of people showed out. It was amazing music. And that was only possible because of support from you guys. And it only happens because of the constant donations and the best way for you guys to help us out is by either calling in at 202-588-9739 or going to WPFW. I'm pretty sure we changed our... Oh. 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I was about to say WPFWFM.org.
0: Oh, I see that. So I guess I'm in the old... I see that now. We have a new one. Okay. I'm going to have to post that myself on Facebook because that's where I encouraged people to go. But hopefully if they go to the old site, they would also find it.
1: I think it does redirect you to the new site, so the new site could only happen because of supporters and people sustaining. It's amazing. You can finally find things easily now. And the Jazz and Justice Festival could only happen, and our 50th year anniversary gala could only happen with sustainers and supporters. So please make sure to give a call. The number is 202-588-9739, or you can go to our website at wpfwdc.org.
0: Yes, and I'm looking. So far, no one has called in yet, so we do need you to do it because every show has to show that there are supporters out there. And I know there's people listening right now.

0: Mom, you don't have to call in, but other people, you should. I hope that everyone is enjoying, because today's theme is renewing resistance. And I think that first hour, I had a lot of very strong voices by women talking about things that happened 50 years ago. And Angela Davis, in one of the songs, says, yeah, even now, 50 years later, all of this is 100% resonating. I don't know if you've listened to any of like the 60s kind of protest songs. They're all very meaningful today. And, you know, the people are taking it to the streets. Saturday, there's going to be the next No Kings rally. And I hope that even more millions of people will be joining to show that we do care. We do care about the future of our young people. We do care about the future of this station. So once again, 202-588-9739, or go to WPFWDC.org and click on Donate Now. We need
1: And
0: you. Yes.
1: if I may add, if we don't fight now, there's not going to be a tomorrow to fight for.
0: Oh.
1: We have to start now. We have to start today. So,
0: Yep.
1: yeah.
0: Or yesterday.
1: Or yesterday,
0: Yeah,
1: exactly.
0: exactly. All right. So back to the music. We have many beautiful voices, but those beautiful voices can't be heard if we're not supported.

0: You're listening to Sophie's Parlor here at WPFW, and I'm Helen, your diva of the day. And I'm just going to say thank you to Veronica for supporting other shows today. She says, keep up the fight, and she enjoys the musical journey every Saturday. She's donating from Reisterstown, Maryland. So thanks for donating for other shows, because the bottom line is a donation for any show is a donation for all of us. So we really do appreciate that. I am joined here by Sinnott. We are celebrating a pledge drive that is focusing on renewing our spirit of community and resistance. So my music has been about renewing the resistance spirit, but the spirit of community. So you were at the Monday's Jazz and Justice Festival. Did you feel that spirit of community there?
1: Oh, definitely. It was very beautiful, especially since I've been going through a very doom scrolly of the news and just seeing everything that's going on. And I was going into it very sad and disheartened. But I went in, I was there setting up, and then I went in later in the day, and just seeing everyone on a Monday, especially on a Monday during the work week, just coming together and just resisting and, you know, showing up for one another and just being joyous together, and just all generations, all walks of life. It was just very beautiful to see so many people from different places, but we're all very like-minded. And it's nice to see that, especially when every time I turn on the news or every time I look at my social media, I'm seeing all these evil people doing evil things. So it was amazing to see the community that it brought out and all these amazing people resisting and showing joy.
0: Yeah, and actually over the past couple of years, there's been more and more of a feeling, and well, I think it's been this way since day one of WPFW, just that pure joy of connecting with each other, all of the programmers. We don't always see each other because some people do it from home, but just the joy of coming in here and knowing that, you know, there are people that are keeping the airways open all day and all night long. I have done some very late and some very early shows, and then just to see and hear the energy that comes from the people, especially the ones like 2 to 5 in the morning. Whoo, yeah. That is commitment. But they have just as much energy as someone does, let's say, in the middle of the day or in an early time frame in the evening. You know, everybody's here 100%. Yeah. So just putting it out there again, please support Sophie's Parlor here at WPFW, 202-588-9739, or go to WPFWDC.org and show us that you support also women's music here on WPFW. Maybe give a little tribute to a woman in your life that you'd like to highlight, and we'll read their names on the air. It's easy enough to do. So in that last set, we heard We Walk in Gold, and that was Nubia Garcia with Georgia Ann Muldrow. Then we heard Strange Fruit by Cassandra Wilson, or performed by Cassandra Wilson. We know that's a Billie Holiday song. And then we heard Afro Harping by Dorothy Ashby. All of the different kinds of music within jazz is another thing that I think is amazing. So we have a lot of different kinds of programmers, and we have a lot of different kinds of jazz. We have a lot of different kinds of programmers, and we have a lot of different kinds of justice on this station. So thank you, Sinnott, for letting us know about what it was like on Monday. I was sad that I couldn't make it, but I did have other plans. And I'm going to go back to the music and remind everyone, 202-588-9739 or 1-800-222-9739, or go to WPFWDC.org.

0: Yes, the lands of the free. So, in that last set, we heard Brand New Life featuring Moo Moo Fresh by Brandy Younger. And that was an answer to Dorothy Ashby's Afro harping. Then we heard Black Christ of the Andes by Mary Lou Williams. Because I said there's different kinds of jazz and different kinds of programmers. And then that last song, Esperanza Spalding, Land of the Free, is talking about Cornelius Dupree, who spent 30 years in prison before being exonerated by DNA evidence in 2011. So, yes, crazy times, and all of this is still happening. So, Sinit, it's so great to have you here on the air with me all of this time for Sophie's. Thank you so much. And we are asking for your support. This is our last chance. It's our last chance. You need to show your support for Sophie's Parlor, for the collective. 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
1: Well, first, I want to thank you for having me today.
0: Of course.
1: It's been amazing to just sit here and listen to all the amazing music that you've curated today. 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Again, thank you so much for having me.
0: Thank you so much for being here. We'll have some more music before the news, but it's the last chance. We need your help. We only have to raise $500, and I know that there's people out there who'd like to support WPFW and support Sophie's Parlor. But anyhow, even if you support another show at this time, we're still grateful. We're grateful for any support from the listening audience. So thank you so much, Sinit, and we'll see you around at the station. So thanks for being with me, and I'm going to go out with some more music. I may come back one more time to hopefully say thank you to someone on the air, but in the meantime, let's move on.

this bitter earth. Well, what fruit it bears.

0: that the White House ban amounts to unconstitutional viewpoint discrimination claim, and a Texas to have one here.
1: Hernandez. He needed activated attorneys for 20 solitary after agents fired on his car in the Bronx last week. They say he urgently needs surgery. He is also awaiting deportation proceedings. And in D.C., 7 people released from immigration detention have filed a class action lawsuit accusing ICE of refusing to return their belongings, such as passports, work permits, and Social Security cards. This may be a violation of the Fourth Amendment.

0: Peace, peace, peace, peace, peace, and many, many blessings, family. It's your brother, Far. It's your brother, your favorite grassroots journalist, Sam P.K. Collins, and you are tuned in to the All Eyes on D.C. show on WPFW. You got to pardon me. I was trying to give this greeting to our listeners near and far. So our listeners near and far, welcome to a very special program. Now, about 2 weeks ago, we had D.C. Council member Alyssa Silverman on the air, speaking about her return to the council and what she hopes to achieve if elected in November. Today, we're taking it to the federal level with our D.C. delegate candidates forum. And we have three candidates who will appear on a general election ballot come November 3rd. In order of last name, they are Kimon Freeman, representing the D.C. Statehood Green Party, Denise Rosado, representing the Republican Party, and at-large D.C. Councilmember Robert White, who is a Democrat. Candidates, please say hi to the audience. Welcome to have y'all here.
1: Hello.
2: Good evening, everybody.
0: Awesome, awesome. Okay, so each of these candidates here are currently vying for the seat that has been held by our warrior on the Hill, D.C. Delegate Eleanor Holmes Norton. Earlier this year, Delegate Norton opted not to run for re-election. That development has made this race one of the hottest in more than three decades. With rampant congressional interference in

0: if their name is mentioned by another candidate. I'll say it again. During the Q&A, each candidate will get 1 minute to respond to each of my questions. Another candidate may respond to their competitor only if their name is mentioned in the original response. Tonight's forum from that point will then wrap up with closing statements. Let's get right into it. And, you know, we might allow time for questions from the audience, but I got all the questions here tonight, you know, if nobody else calls in. So let's just get into it pretty much. We'll start. We'll work our way backwards in alphabetical order. We have candidate Robert White. The floor is yours for your 90-second opening statement.
1: Good evening, D.C. Thank you to WPFW. Thank you, Sam P.K. Collins, for hosting this forum. I'm Robert White. I'm excited to have, as everyone knows, one member of Congress who has no vote on the House floor. So we need somebody who understands our city, for Congresswoman Norton on the Hill as a young lawyer, to the 10 years literally prevent time when our city, our country primary, I have not sat in hope, packed, making sure that we are unelecting the people who are bullying us, who are picking on us, and already using the power in the city behind me to improve this city even before taking office. So I'm asking for your vote on or before November 3rd. Thank you again for having me.
0: Awesome. Candidate Rosado, you have the floor for your 90-second opening statement.
2: Thank you, Sam. Good evening. My name is Denise Rosado. I'm an attorney, former federal attorney advisor for the Federal Communications Commission, former assistant attorney general, and former administrative law judge. I am a proud Catholic. I'm a proud daughter of immigrant parents, Puerto Rican and Peruvian, who taught me how important the values of service, faith, and personal responsibility were. I intend to bring those same values to Washington, D.C. I want to say that after more than 50 years of one-party rule in Washington, D.C., I think it's fair to ask whether the status quo is working. My opponent has been on the D.C. Council for more than 10 years, the last three of which have been as the chair of the Housing Committee. At some point, experience has to translate into results. Is housing more affordable? Are our housing agencies working better? Are our streets safer? Are our schools delivering the results our children deserve? Are residents getting better services for the taxes they pay? If the answer is no, then we have to be willing to make different and difficult choices. We cannot keep electing the same people, following the same policies, and then wondering why we keep getting the same results. That is the literal definition of insanity. After more than 50 years of one-party government, DC deserves real political competition, independent accountability, and someone willing to change the status quo. My priorities are ending federal income taxation.
0: Time. All right, much appreciated. Candidate Freeman, you have the floor for your 90-second opening statement.
3: Yes, peace and blessings. Can you hear me?
0: Yes, sir.
3: All right. Basically, we are not living in normal times. I'm Kimon Freeman. You're normal candidate. And that's why we're trying to rise to the occasion, because the reality is this. Eleanor Holmes Norton, our beloved incumbent, has been on, you know, the warrior on the hill for four decades, and her and countless others have spent their lives trying to get statehood, fighting the good fight. And that has been unattainable. We can't even say DEI in this corrupt, fascist, authoritative regime that we're facing right now. DC is the only U.S. territory that pays federal income taxes at all. Puerto Rico, Guam, U.S. Virgin Islands, all the colonies, they do not pay federal income taxes. And DC are taxed at a higher rate per capita than anyone else in America. It's time for us to put an end to taxation by representation. The hypocrisy of America celebrating the 250th anniversary of resistance to taxation by representation without us it's basically following our own self-determination to do the same is unacceptable. Martin Luther King made his last full Sunday sermon right here in Washington, D.C. It was entitled Remaining Awake During a Great Revolution. He says in that speech that far too often people find themselves living in periods of great social change, yet they fail to develop the new ideas, the new mental responses that the new situation demands. They end up sleeping through a revolution. That's the quintessential definition of stay woke. That's why our enemies are turned into a pejorative, and all the residents in D.C. have the power of their self-determination to put it to an end in our lifetime and rise to the occasion.
0: All right, many thanks. So as promised,

0: I did put it out there. Candidate White, you were mentioned in Candidate Rosado's opening statement. You have 45 seconds to respond to what she said.
1: Thank you for allowing me to respond. So to the question of whether housing is more affordable, we look at the data. Yes, it is. For the first time in decades, the average rent has actually gone down since I became chair of the housing committee. So I want to make sure we stay focused on data. Are services better? Not all of them, but some of them are. If you have gone through HPAP, you have seen literally the work. There are people who own homes in this city now because of changes, improvements that I've made in that process and several others. So as a legislator, I join every other legislator in the history of our country in not having fixed everything, but I've absolutely fixed some things.
0: Give thanks. First question, and we'll start with Candidate Rosado first, moving on to Candidate White and then Candidate Freeman last. Candidate Rosado, if elected, what is your 90-day plan, and how does that plan account for a scenario in which your party does not have the majority in the House? One more time, what is your 90-day plan if elected, and how does that plan account for a scenario in which your party does not have the majority in the House?
2: Okay, thank you for the question. So my 90-day plan, which I think is more like, on day one, I'm going to come in with draft legislation ready to go. The first thing I'm going to propose is to end federal taxation on DC residents, because we're not a state. And like my brother here, Kimo, said, we are the only non-state that does pay federal income taxes. My father's in Puerto Rico. They don't pay a federal income taxes, Guam, Virgin Islands. So there, so there's precedent for that. Number two, There's constitutionally, Congress is obligated to provide for DC. So we are going to have bipartisan support. Several years ago, we had a representative in Texas that proposed legislation for DC not to be, for DC to be exempt from federal income taxation. And our great champion, Eleanor Holmes Norton, she opposed it because she was solely focused on statehood. And I do appreciate that, but at some point we need to stop hoping on a pipe dream that is not going to happen and start giving equity and providing equity to the people of DC, that if they're not gonna be a state, if we're not gonna be a state, at the very least, let's put more money in your pocket. That's how we become more affordable. Number two, I wanna have legislation ready to go for on public education. Now we have issues.
0: All right, and, time. Candidate White, same question, 90 days. How does your plan within that 90 days account for a scenario in which your party does not have the majority?
1: If day one is the day I get sworn in, which would be January 3rd, I will have already been working more than 90 days towards these goals. There are two lanes as I go in. One is statehood and home rule. Going in with our statehood bill, making sure every single member of the House and Senate is on the record on where they stand on statehood, getting an agreement from Hakeem Jeffries to get H.R. 51 as the bill number for our statehood bill, and working to make sure we get our support, because we can pass this bill. And when we get a Democratic president in 2 years, I believe we will pass it because of how much has changed in history with the redistricting battles and the Supreme Court gutting the Voting Rights Act. But I'm also focusing on our economy, working with regional members to get BRAC-like funding for our region, because we have lost more than 60,000 government jobs, to say nothing of the private sector jobs. So we're going to work to recruit private sector jobs as we rebuild the federal government, and also work to get tax exemptions for businesses that relocate to DC, because we need to backfill these jobs so that people can stay stable. The last thing I'll say is, anybody saying we shouldn't shoot for statehood because we've never gotten it before has to see the contradiction when we talk about racial justice. Why fight for racial justice that we have never gotten if we're going to not fight for something just because we haven't gotten it before? This is a different time with different leaders. I believe it's within reach, but we need to have people who believe in it.
0: Candidate Freeman, first 90 days, how would you act in an environment where your party doesn't have the majority?
3: We want to talk about self-determination. I'm not hearing myself, but you guys are hearing me well?
0: Yes, sir.
3: Okay. All right, we want to talk about self-determination, but we have people who have rescinded, overruled the people's vote here in Washington, D.C., and repealed, ballot initiatives. So I think that is hypocrisy that needs to be addressed. In addition to, federal tax exemption for all D.C. residents, I think that we need to address that the housing cost in the city is 30% higher than the national average. Mr. White is the chair of the Housing Committee and has done very little to address the fact that the rent is too damn high in Washington, D.C. He also signed on for the Rental Act and made it easier for people to be evicted. I need to point out the fact that you can be on in the midst of an emergency rental assistance program application and still be evicted. And this is what our brothers is taking to the federal level. I think it needs to be addressed because the housing, the HUD has a guideline that stipulates no one should pay more than 30% of the income in housing plus utilities. I want to make that a law and a housing cost cap. And that is what should be brought to the federal level for not only for all DC residents, but everyone in this country to address the housing crisis in this country.
0: All right. Many thanks. Candidate White, you have 45 seconds to respond to Candidate Freeman.
1: Thank you. On the ballot initiatives, I don't think he was talking about me because I haven't overturned any ballot initiatives, so I'm going to leave that one alone. On the housing costs, it's interesting that nobody in the country or the history of the country has by legislation fixed the cost of housing other than in a limited ways like rent control. So there's no magic wand. And if we're going to elect people, we have to elect people that understand that. You can't wave a magic wand and make it happen. Now, what I can do is the responsible thing, hold landlords and particularly slumlords accountable, but also ensure that people are not gaming the system and applying for a program that they don't qualify for as a way to avoid eviction. So we have made the program work exactly as it should so that it prioritizes people with low incomes who have missed rent but can catch up with the assistance. So we got to be honest with people.
0: All right, next question. We're going to start with Candidate Freeman first. Please talk about your relationship with the shadow representative for D.C. and D.C. shadow senators. How do you plan to include them in your legislative work if elected? Once again, describe your relationship with our shadow rep and our shadow senators. How do you plan to include them in your legislative work if elected? Candidate Freeman.
3: Yes, I think I'm in opposition to a relationship with them on this level because they do not support federal tax exemption for D.C. residents. I think, again, it's far too long for us to continue down the same path without any results. So unless they are on board for recognizing that we have a sovereign right, just like the founders of this country, to put an end to taxation or representation, I will have to call them out just like I need to call out the minority speaker of the House, Hakeem Jeffries, who is not even support of Medicare for All, which is proven to cost $1 trillion a year and over 100,000 lives. It's no longer acceptable just to be Black and to be a Democrat in order to move forward in this city. We need to have a changing of the guard, and the shadow rep needs to be on board with that because the Democratic Party has disappointedly have failed the people in this country to rise to the occasion to be a resistance party. And we need a resistance party, and the Democratic Party is not that.
0: All right. Candidate Rosado.
2: So, again, I agree with Kimon here on many points. I, as a former Democrat, I did not leave the Democratic Party. I feel like the Democratic Party left me. We feel so many of us are feeling left behind. 2.1 million have left the Democratic Party, while 2.4 have joined the Republican Party because we're seeing how no results are being shown. It's like 50 years in DC, 60 in Chicago, 70 in Philadelphia, and we all have the same issues. High crime, can't afford to live here, high taxes, failing schools. And who can you blame when if it's been one party under dominant control, who can you point the finger at? So I started to connect the dots and I said, you know what? We need to do something different. No one is being held accountable. We're seeing waste, abuse, fraud, corruption running wild. In the recent OIG report, there has been, at least in the housing administration alone in DC, more than $200 million unaccounted for. How are we not maintaining our books? And how are we letting this slip through the hands? Like, people need to know where this money, our taxpayer money, is going. Their contracts about, I think I read it was like 83% of contracts are not being properly awarded. That means they're bypassing the channels. And I and in reading some reports that
0: All right, many thanks. Candidate White, please talk about your relationship with the shadow representative and shadow senators. What plan do you have to include them in your legislative work if you are elected?
1: Thank you for repeating the question, because based on the previous answers, I had no idea what it was. So look, I'm going to work with the shadow senators, and I already do. Senator Jane has joined me every Saturday. I bus people from D.C. into swing districts to unelect the people beating up on us. So everybody can sort of attack me, but I'm out here working, all right? We throw stones, but I'm doing the work. I call on Senator Strauss, who has done this work for a long time, for advice to help connect me with some people who he's been working with. Shadow Representative Oye and I have been tight. He's working with me in deploying to Virginia and Pennsylvania as well. I'm going to work with our shadow coalition as coalition members. That's what we need to do. We also need to be clear. If we're talking about waste, fraud, abuse, corruption, don't point to the audit that happened because I passed legislation over the objection of the agency. Talk about the corruption in your party, the waste, fraud, corruption coming from the president, and that's the label that you want to fly as opposed to the Democratic Party? I don't think so. I don't think that's where DC is. They want people who are going to hold everybody accountable, their party and other parties, not just throw stones.
0: All right. I will allow candidate Rosado to respond in 45 seconds, but first we have to give the mic to WPSW one and only Katia Stitt. Ms. Stitt, you have the floor.
4: Good afternoon, everyone, and thank you, Sam, for hosting this important debate, and thank you, candidates, for participating. I'll be very quick. We are in our fall pledge drive. Our goal this hour on All Eyes on DC is $100. And so we can easily make that. Exactly. We can do that. Right, Sam? We can do that.
0: We sure can.
4: No problem. 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And certainly tonight's program with the candidates forum, and of course, a few weeks ago with a candidates conversation, that is exactly what All Eyes on DC and our excellent journalist Sam P.K. Collins is doing. So again, the number to call, 800-222-9739, WPFWFM.org. All I can say is let's go.
0: Awesome. Awesome. Awesome. Y'all heard Ms. Stitt. Open those pockets, make it happen, please, please.
4: For Sam and his excellent journalism. That's what, be clear, that is what you're pledging for, so we can have more programs like this.
0: Appreciate you. Ms. Rosado, your name was not mentioned directly, but if you can just speak to candidate White's comments about your party and everything he said within his minute.
2: Well, what he said was, that he doesn't bear much responsibility because he actually tried to pass legislation to stop some illegal or some corrupt stuff going on. But what I read in reports was that he acknowledged that there were contracts being awarded, vouchers and steering and contract steering and things to that nature. And what kind of oversight have we? I know he has recommended it for enforcement, but what else has come out of it? $200 million is unaccounted for in housing. That is not the Republicans' fault. That is the DC Council's fault. Where is the money? And then we have $8.8 billion in Medicaid that the OIG report also said is fraught with all kinds of mistakes and improper accounting.
0: Time. Many thanks. We're going to move on to the next question, and we're going to start with candidate Rosado first. Candidate Rosado, candidate Freeman next, and then candidate White last. So candidate Rosado, if elected, which congressional committee assignment would you aim for and why? How do you see that particular assignment benefiting D.C. residents?
2: So the one that I would go for immediately is Means and Ways, because that's the one where that oversees the ability to change the federal taxation exemption here for DC. And so that's the one that I would gun for, because I would want to start getting to work immediately. I know that Republicans would definitely go along with my proposal to end federal taxation for DC, because it's a conservative issue. We already believe less taxing instead of our council that keeps taxing, raping, and pillaging us to death. And the Democratic Party would support it because they believe in fairness and equity. And it's fair that if DC is not going to be a state, then it should not be taxed on should not be federally taxed on income taxes.
0: Many thanks. Candidate Freeman, if elected, which congressional committee assignment would you aim for and why? How do you see that assignment benefiting D.C. residents?
3: Yes, I too would select the Ways and Means Committee as well, for the obvious reasons. But we also need to point out the facts, backing up a little bit, because we have two corporate parties that are dominating the politics in America. And it's a reason why over 70% of all registered voters in D.C. do not participate in these elections. And we need to back up to make sure that we have voter participation, because they don't see any changes qualitatively happening from either of these parties in their daily lives, not only in this city, but in this country. And that is why we have a political revolution going on, because we are not seeing any changes. We have a do-nothing Congress. So the committee assignment won't matter if we're not going to get any type of qualitative changes out of this do-nothing Congress. And that's why we need to send someone that's going to be a disruption to business as usual, and not someone that's going to be there to do the work of making sure that the status quo is being preserved.
0: Many thanks. Candidate White, if elected, which congressional committee assignment would you aim for and why? How do you see that assignment benefiting D.C. residents?
1: I'm already working on getting onto the Oversight and Government Reform Committee and Transportation and Infrastructure Committee. Oversight and Government Reform, because that is the committee that has jurisdiction over D.C. I have to be on that committee because that is where they drag D.C. in. If you've seen the mayor or the council chair, the attorney general dragged in, it is the Oversight Committee. The second is the Transportation and Infrastructure Committee, because we have so many federal government agencies and buildings here. Working on that committee is how we were able to get the Wharf transferred to D.C., Walter Reed transferred to D.C., Navy Yard transferred to D.C. So every piece of housing built on those parcels came through that committee. But I've also been clear with members of Congress and leadership that I want a path to the Appropriations Committee, because short of having a vote on the House floor, D.C.'s delegate being on the Money Committee is the most power we will ever have in Congress, and our local budget goes through the Appropriations Committee.
0: Give thanks. We are going to move on to the next question, and we will start with Candidate Freeman and work our way through alphabetical order to Candidate Rosado next, and then finally Candidate White. Candidate Freeman, not long ago it was reported that one of the general election mayoral candidates is anxious about seeing a 15-acre wellness resort built at Poplar Point. Down the street on St. Elizabeth's campus, plans are underway to build a Department of Homeland Security immigration facility that community members have been protesting for some time. In light of these events, how do you see federal land being used in the district? What part do you plan to play in actualizing your vision? So once again, we have Poplar Point and we have St. Elizabeth's, two federal pieces of land that are contested right now or being talked about. What is your vision for the use of federal land, and what part do you plan to play in actualizing that vision? Candidate Freeman.
3: I would back up to the federal land that was given away practically to build the new RFK Stadium, where the first game played, a new stadium will be built by 2030, and he pays no property taxes on that. I have a building in Anacostia, and I pay more property taxes than a billionaire. And on top of this, we still have lead pipes in the city, and DC Water has no mandate to replace all those. And lead pipes, ladies and gentlemen, is a neurotoxin. There's no healthy level of lead in the body. And the earliest date to have all the lead pipes replaced is 2037. So we need to talk about an equitable approach to development implement the fact that we have 71 grocery stores west of the river and only 3 east of the river. We have all the negative statistical categories you can think of in terms of health. It's the most dangerous city for a Black woman of any socioeconomic background to give birth. We've seen more hospitals close. We have a plethora of liquor stores in the midst of food deserts. So when we start talking about health, how is this development going to address any of those existing inequities? We have an Office of Racial Equity that's been a paper tiger that has not been implemented, has not been a racial lens put to any of these budgets that we've seen going forth. So any development that would be coming across my hands will have to address all these, because without that, we are maintaining the status quo and we are actually destroying lives in the city to make profit for the few.
0: Thank you. Candidate Rosado, you're up next. So federal land, how do you see federal land being used in the district, and what part do you plan to play in actualizing that vision?
2: So again, we have a need for housing. So we have difficulty, and I know it's a Department of Buildings that has seen a decrease in permitting by 80%, right? And that is overseen by the Committee of the Whole. But I know that Mr. White has been on the council for 10 years and he's the housing chair, and a lot of the Department of Buildings and housing are intertwined. Why haven't we done better to address the permitting failures since he's come into office as chair? Why has it gone down 80%? Now, I have seen a recent spike, but it's still 3 times the national average. And so that's one of the things we need to build. So we're having issues with rents and not being able to afford because we don't have housing and they're not being approved to be built because you have Department of Building and the chair from housing is not helping to facilitate that issue. Now, there are things that can be done, like fast tracking. Mr. White can introduce law that forces DOB to give a fast track to affordable housing construction and urgent building safety, because that's another issue. I was at the debate last week with 10 tenant associations and the Green Party, and I was meeting folks that had questions for the chair, and they were very upset that he wasn't even there, that he just blew them off. And I'm sure he was very busy, nobody else showed up. So,
0: all right. Many thanks, Candidate Rosado. I am trying to figure out what to do here, since Candidate White, before you go on, I will allow you 45 seconds to respond directly to Candidate Rosado real quick.
1: I appreciate it. I'll take it quick. Keep it quick. Look, there are two things clear about Candidate Rosado's campaign. She's running against me and for the council, but we need somebody running for Congress. Everybody can say what's wrong. Some people will say it accurately, unlike this candidate, but we need people who will say what's right and what they're going to do. So I'll move into answering the question so I can talk about what I'll do.
0: All right, Candidate White, once again, how do you see federal land being used in the district, and how do you plan to actualize your vision?
1: So, look, I'm a native Washingtonian, and like too many native Washingtonians, I've seen most of my family priced out of the city. Other candidates have talked about how expensive it is to live in this city. Part of that is because we need more housing. And so I worked on, when I worked for Congresswoman Norton, the Wharf redevelopment, Navy Yard development, St. Elizabeth's East, Walter Reed. Every single piece of housing on these parcels is housing that was built on formerly federal land. I'm going to use that as part of my framework, starting with LaFont Plaza. We need to build more housing, and I'm going to use the congressional powers to do that. I'm not going to talk to people about everything that's wrong in the council. I'm not going to point fingers. I'm going to work, because that's what people need, someone who's going to work. But beyond housing, I'm going to look at our parks. One of my top priorities will be to reopen the Carter Barron and to get a partnership between the federal government and local government for our parks that the Trump administration is investing in but will not maintain. It is to our benefit to maintain them long term. So I'm going in with a plan, with a vision to do work, just like I've done on the council, not point fingers.
0: Give thanks. Next question, we'll start with Candidate Rosado, Candidate Freeman, and then Candidate White. Candidate Rosado. Sexual assault and violence against women has filled news headlines, with one of the most recent events involving a female student and a well-resourced fraternity at Cornell University. This plague has even reached the halls of power, with the president being accused of violating women repeatedly. Please speak to how you would respond to allegations of violence against women, especially when it involves people in power? What accountability measures should be in place when the accused have institutions protecting them? Candidate Rosado.
2: Thank you, Sam. So before I answer that question, I do want to address Mr. White here, because he was trying to deflect by not answering the question. And so I just want to say, when you don't have a response, you're going to deflect and not answer the question. But we do have to hold the council accountable. There's a lot of waste, fraud, abuse. And yes, somebody has to hold your feet to the higher fire, because nobody else is doing it on the council, because that's what you engender when you have one party rule. Now, as far as sexual assault, obviously sexual assault is illegal. It's improper. Nobody is above the law. Nobody, and I mean absolutely nobody. If that's coming from within my party or without my party, I don't play party politics. I have called out people already from my own party. I don't do the party line, and I'm not going to break rank. I break rank when I feel I need to. I have always been that way. I have been a whistleblower many times before, and I will continue to be that way. And if I was a Democrat and I was sitting on the council, it probably wouldn't be as bad as it is right now, because I would have said something way, way before now. So.
0: All right. Candidate Freeman. Once again, the question, please speak to how you would respond to allegations of violence. How you would respond to allegations of violence against women, especially when it involves people in power, and what accountability measures should be in place when the accused have institutions protecting them?
3: Well, I'm a student of Dr. Frances Cress Wilson, and she said that until you understand the institutional white supremacy, what it is and how it works, everything else you think you understand will only confuse you. And this explains why you see those students at Cornell still free, and you see the young men in New York, the five young men that went to prison for their whole life, and Trump wanted to have them executed, was freed after 20 years. That is the difference. I would like to read the Epstein files from the floor of the Congress, all the names, go through all the files, spill all the beans. As the son of a mother who was sexually violated, I think it's owed to all those for transparency. But we also need to be recognizing that sometimes those accusations are falsely accused. Accusations need to be addressed as well. But let's start by exposing the Epstein file, and I would stand up on the floor of the House of Congress and spill the beans and read it all. All the names, and we need to have accountability, and let's start at the top.
0: Candidate White, same question. Please speak to how we should respond to allegations of violence against women when it involves people in power, and what accountability measures should be in place when the accused have institutions protecting them.
1: Thank you for that question. Like many people across the country, I've been so dismayed, heartened, and saddened about what we've seen at Cornell University, what this young woman went through, but also knowing two things. One, that the way that this investigation took place hasn't surprised anyone. And two, we know how unisolated this thing is. That is why we have to take it seriously. On the council, I passed legislation that requires agencies to report claims of sexual harassment because many of these things were not getting out. I'll take the same proactive approach in Congress, but also want to call out that the Republican Party in the Oversight Committee specifically, but Republicans across the board, have not called out Epstein. So how can they say anything about what's happening in a place like Cornell? They have lost all ethical and moral standing. And I need to make sure that my party, the Democratic Party, never does anything like this. And similar to one of the other candidates here, if it happens in my party, I will call it out there too.
0: Manny, thanks. We're coming down to the wire. We got about 3 minutes until our next pledge drive. I do want to just pivot into questions specifically tailored for each candidate. So before we get into the 40-minute mark, I want to bring Candidate Freeman to the floor. Candidate Freeman, you have 1 minute to answer this question. As someone, a candidate who has been critical of Democrats and Republicans as it relates to their spending choices and foreign policy, how do you plan to build coalitions if elected to advance your goals? And how would you build those coalitions without sacrificing your values?
3: I think we need to point out the fact that the Democratic Party will rather lose to MAGA Republicans in a general election if it means they get to maintain the corporate control of the party. We need to call that out. So I'm not willing to work with the two corporate institutions who are two wings of the same bird when it comes to many important issues, like for the fact that Israel has free health care. Israel has subsidized housing for its citizens. Israel has subsidized education. But in America, we don't have health care. We have the number one cause of bankruptcy is medical debt. We have one of the highest of student loan debts. In D.C., we have a higher national average of student loan debt here. That needs to be addressed. And then finally, why are we still talking about a two-party political system that's maintaining the status quo, that never gets anything done, but I'm supposed to work with them? We need to have a disruption to them. Dick Gregory says, you keep trying to peacefully coexist with filth. The system is wrong. You either acknowledge it's broken and needs to be fixed, or it's fixed and needs to be broken. Either way, it needs to change and not reformed to be worked with. It has to be challenged and eradicated and rebuilt. So that is the people that I would be working for, the people that's trying to rebuild this country to make it work for the people. The vast majority of the people in this country want the same things, but the leaders of these parties do not. The public policy is not determined by public input. So let's start there.
0: Thank you, Candidate Freeman. Question specifically for Candidate White. Candidate White, please clarify your stance on withholding federal taxes. Your fellow candidates have said repeatedly that they will aim to do so if elected. Where do you stand on this issue, and what is your reasoning?
1: Yes, I don't support withholding federal taxes. One, it won't happen. No one will support it. But in the process of losing that battle, we will lose credibility for statehood. So DC is not like the territories, Puerto Rico, Guam, the US Virgin Islands. We are not like them. We do pay federal taxes. We follow every federal law. We fight and die in every single war. It is the thing that continues to illustrate the lack of democracy here. We are now the last national capital in the democratic world that doesn't have full voting rights. But many of them used to share our plight, but they have been incorporated. So I will not give up hope that we will be incorporated as well. But I also think we lose so much leverage by saying, hey, we don't want to pay federal taxes. Then we are saying we really don't want to be a state. We want to be a territory. That is moving backwards and not forward. So I don't support it.
0: All right. So I'm going to give the Honorable Ms. Katia Stitt to floor once again.
4: I don't know if I'm so honorable, but yes, I'll take it. Thank you, Sam. And, you know, this
2: for
4: is...
2: me?
4: That I think the candidate was
2: asking.
4: I don't
2: think I got a question.
0: No, not yet. I got you. One minute.
2: Okay.
0: No question. Apologies.
4: Again, we are still in need of $100 this afternoon. Please support that which supports you. You know, Sam P.K. Collins is a well-known grassroots journalist, well-respected, writing for The Informer, and he takes his time to volunteer in his profession here at WPFW and brings the fine work that he does outside of our walls into our walls. And we commend him for that. We are fortunate to have him in this level of journalistic integrity. And so we want you to support this new, relatively new program, All Eyes on DC. You wanted a DC-centric program, you got one. And you got one following as well with New World Order. So please support that which supports you. This is an excellent forum, asking the questions that I dare say others have not. And we'll continue to do so even after this election. We'll also be talking to whomever is elected to make sure that they are doing the work of the people. And that is what WPFW has done, the work of the people since 1977. And we are proud of the fact that we've been supported by the people, predominantly 98%, but only by the people, no governmental or corporate funding. We would not be able to have, frankly, an interaction like this if we had those things in front of us. 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We just need one person out there, Sam, becoming a sustaining member at the $10 level, and we will be golden. But maybe we can find two people to become sustaining members at the $20 level. Again, We know that this is a difficult time right now, not only in this country, but around the world, and people are struggling. We also know there are those of you within the sound of our voices right now that could call or click and pledge $100 to All Eyes on DC, and you will have done something wonderful, just like what Sam is doing that right now for the community. 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
0: All right. Many thanks, Ms. Stitt. Appreciate you. Candidate Rosado, apologies. We're coming right back to you. We got one question specifically for you. 1 minute. Most of the attacks on DC home rule have been at the hands of congressional Republicans as well as the Republican in the White House. What assurance, Candidate Rosado, can you give D.C. voters that your party allegiance won't take precedence if you are elected to Congress?
2: So I don't have a party allegiance. Having been a Democrat, I switched. And now that I'm a Republican, if I ever find that it's not working for me or I'm being made, like, nobody can make me do anything. So I don't have an allegiance to anybody but to the people of D.C. That's who I represent. That's who I intend to continue to work for. That's my heart and soul. So that's number one. There is no party allegiance. Any party that steps out of line with me, I'm just going to call it out. It's what I've always done. It's what I'll always do. But as far as, I'm sorry, what was the second part of the question?
0: If you can just speak to, given what House Republicans have done.
2: Home rule. I'm sorry. Home rule.
0: Yes.
2: So yeah, with home rule. So I believe that DC should have the ability to elect its own council, mayor, and govern itself. I have no issues with that. And I truly do not think Congress wants to micromanage DC any more than DC wants to be micromanaged. Now, I will give you an example that happened late last year when Congress did pass the Big Beautiful Bill. So what DC Council did was they decided to decouple, I think is what they call it, from certain provisions in the bill. That included no tax on tips, no tax on overtime, and a senior tax credit in the or deduction in the amount of $6,000. And Congress, in its conservative values, said, you know what? No, we passed this bill because we wanted to apply and benefit all of DC residents, all the residents, including DC.
0: Many thanks. Many thanks. All right, so we're back to all three candidates answering questions. We're coming down to the wire. This has been a very, very exciting and informative forum. So once again, thanks to our three candidates for joining us on the air. We'll start with Candidate White and work our way backwards to Candidate Rosado and then Candidate Freeman. Candidate White, please speak for 1 minute on how you would fight for expansion of mental health services for D.C. residents.
1: Yeah, look, as we dealt with a crisis with young people getting into more violent crime and expanded homelessness in D.C., what I did was went to our encampments and talked to people person to person, went to our young people and talked to them person to person to understand what was happening. What it kept coming back to was mental health crises. I am one to not just point out problems and criticize others. I do the work. So I created a free master's in social work program that went live last week. I'm going to bring that same type of work to the national stage and work to expand that across the nation. I'm also going to work to make insurance companies cover the cost of mental health care, because I believe that there are two types of people in this world, people who need a therapist and know it, and people who need a therapist and don't need know it. But we all have trauma that we need to work through, and it is not fair to leave people in their trauma because insurance companies are not covering mental health care.
0: All right, many thanks. Candidate Rosado, you have the floor. Please talk about expanding mental health care for D.C. residents.
2: So I think mental health, when I was asked this question last week at the debate, it kind of went hand in hand somewhat with homeless issues. People were saying, well, what can we do about the homeless that often have some mental health issues? And I said, well, we need facilities. Number one, we need facilities. We can't have homeless people or mentally ill people on the streets. We need to be able to provide them with housing where they can come in, take showers, eat 3 square meals a day, be provided for. If it be wraparound services that they need to treat their mental illnesses, or if they have some other disability, physical They need to be treated humanely. It is not humane to keep people on the street. No parent wants to see their child on the street. No brother or sister wants to see their sibling on the street. It's not humane to do so. It's compassion to build facilities that is going to house people and provide the services that they actually need. And that's what we need to do first and foremost, and get rid of these encampments and put them in real humane facilities.
0: Time. Appreciate you. Candidate Freeman, you have the floor. Expansion of mental health services.
3: Let me explain it this way. On my first trip to Cuba with the organization Code Pink, I had an opportunity to meet with the U.S. intersection chief. And Cuba, by the way, is under attack by U.S. imperialism, and they have a superior healthcare system and 100% literacy rate, whereas D.C. has 2 times the national average in illiteracy. So while I was there for the meeting, I talked to the U.S. intersection chief about the fact that Cuban medicine prevents diabetic amputations. Why is that medicine not being allowed into America? And they said, because it's in U.S. business interests. Okay, so it's in U.S. business interest to keep cutting people's feet off like Kunta Kinte rather than provide better health outcomes. So that is the reason why we have dialysis centers and a plethora of liquor stores in our communities. It's their profit margin. It is their business model. So we can't expect better outcomes for mental health services without addressing the businesses that are profiting from the exact same status quo right now. And so for a fact, we have food deserts.
0: Time.
3: A child is devoid of 4 key nutrients. They are 51% more prone to violent behavior.
0: Time.
3: It is by design.
0: All right. Many thanks, Candidate Freeman. We're going to move on to our final question before we get into closing statements. And this one is quite relevant given the concerns we have seen come up throughout the current presidential administration. We'll start with Candidate Freeman and work our way alphabetically to Candidate White. So Candidate Freeman, Candidate Rosado, Candidate White, Candidate Freeman, you first. Please talk about your plan, if any, to address constituent concerns about military spending. Where do you stand on that issue about military spending?
3: Well, they got money for war but can't feed the poor, Tupac Shakur. I was going to acknowledge the fact that the Pentagon, the War Department, as they accurately call it now, hasn't passed an audit ever. And we need to start there. We need to have accountability there. We need to clean house there. In the Washington, D.C. region, we have the highest concentration of defense contractors. We have the highest concentration of weapon lobbyists. And I think they outnumbering people in Congress 2-1. We need to start there. This is a war economy. America is 250 years old. They've had 17 years of so-called peace, and they weren't consecutive. And we need to address the never-ending wars and the profit margin for maintaining those wars. We need to stop the imperialism that has been exported outside America and the fascism that's directed towards in America. And that war economy extends from foreign policy to ICE detention centers, to the fact, for example, D.C. has more police
0: Time.
3: Per capita than any city in America, but America got the largest prison system in
0: Time.
3: The world. This is a war economy.
0: All right. Many thanks. Candidate Rosado.
2: Thank you, Sam. So as far as the military, one, we already know we have National Guard here, and I think that we should be very thankful. When you look at these...
3: What?
0: Hold on,
2: National
0: please.
2: Guard...
0: Go ahead.
2: Yeah, don't heckle me right now. So these kids are 18, 19, 20 years old. They're literally children that just either came out of boot camp. It's probably their first deployment, and they're here under orders. And you know what? We have seen some improvement in safety and crime. I know I have felt safer. I've heard people in my community and throughout the DC saying that they have felt safer. Now, not all crime has gone down. We have seen a decrease in, I read homicide, but somewhat of an increase in armed robbery. So we still have a long way to go. I believe that DC should not make federal law enforcement our enemies, and we need to work together and collaborate when necessary. This does not mean a DC military takeover of DC, just working together.
0: Time. Many thanks, Candidate Rosado. Candidate White, you have the floor. Concerns about military spending. Where do you stand on that issue? And what is your plan to address it?
1: Yeah, well, we're going to start at home at $3 million a day. these people who are supposedly improving crime are not. The data say that they are not. What they are doing is shooting unarmed Black people in D.C. You can't be silent about it. That is not an improvement. And the data from nonpartisan organizations say that they are not improving crime. Now, what we could do with that $3 million a day to help people in D.C. to create these mental health care centers that you talk about is prioritize our spending. When you look at our military budget for the country, what this president said he was going to reduce military spending, he has expanded it as the rest of us continue to struggle, as the people who had less continue to have less, as we continue to not fix education, homelessness, mental health. So we have got to get our priorities in order in Congress. Being on the Appropriations Committee will give me a strong say to insist that we do exactly that. At some point, we have got to get our priorities in order. But in the meantime, we have got to be honest about what this military presence is and is not doing in D.C.
0: All right. Many thanks, Candidate White, and many thanks to our two other candidates. We are coming down on time. Before we wrap up very quickly,
4: we want to say thank you. Someone has gotten us halfway there, Sam. We want to say thank you to Glenda Richmond. She says, great job. And Ms. Richmond, please excuse me. I can't say the whole thing because I'm not allowed to do endorsements here, unfortunately. So we just want to say thank you. $50 to go, you all, and we will be golden. 800-222-9739. WPFWFM.org. Great job, Sam. Thank you.
0: Now I have to ask, we have time for closing statements?
4: We do. This is engineer. Do we have time for closing statements? Yes, we do.
0: Okay, we have time for 90-second closing statements. We're going to start with Candidate Rosado, Candidate Freeman, and then Candidate White at the end. Candidate Rosado, you have the floor, 90 seconds.
2: Yes, and just to address one last thing that Mr. White said about certain things not working, violence interruption programs do not work. They have killed people on the streets. They have been given awarded contracts, millions upon millions, and we need to be looking into some of those because we already know that there have been issues and we've seen recently on TV. So that doesn't work. We need to give our local law enforcement officers resources that they need. I have been talking to officers whom I also thank for their service because they do keep DC safe and they're trying to do a better job. And they tell me that their hands are tied, that the council, that the mayor is not allowing them to actually do their jobs. We need to address them. We need to give them the resources that they need to address the crime and safety in our city versus programs that are not working. Violence interruption, it's a good idea. It can work in small instances, not these large scale replace the police kind of instances. But this is Mr. White's defund the police ideology, very socialist, which is kind of destroying cities throughout the country. Again, my name is Denise Rosado. I'm the Republican nominee. I'm different than any other candidate. My platform is to eliminate federal income taxes because we're not a state. There is a legislative intent, and it was a Pennsylvania mutiny of 1783 where unpaid soldiers descended upon Congress when they were not paid. And
0: right, time.
2: When
0: many,
2: the governor.
0: Many thanks, Candidate Rosado. Candidate Freeman, 90 seconds, closing statement.
3: Yes, first let me say, I haven't had an opportunity to acknowledge this, so I think I want to take the opportunity to do it here. Mr. White, when my father passed, was kind enough from his office to send me a letter of condolences, and I never got an opportunity to thank him and publicly do so, so I wanted to take a moment to do that here. I can still consider him a friend. Having said that, all Democrats are not created the same. I think that Free DC would have you thinking that Robert White and Janice Lewis George are the same. I think that one is a Democratic Socialist and an extreme progressive. The Washington Post even said that Janice Lewis George, Mayor Bowser was effective in keeping left-wing progressives like Janice Lewis George in check. They didn't say Robert White. So I don't think he was the most progressive on the D.C. Council, and he's not the most progressive in terms of moving us forward into the D.C. delegate position, because I think he's out of step, because the majority of people in this city are more than willing to become a federally exempt town, because billionaires and corporations don't even pay their fair share of federal income taxes. So why should we? And I think he's missing the point on that one. And I think we need to rise to the occasion and do something different. But having said that, I think that what we need to do now going forward is confront the system rather than continue to try to work within the system.
0: Candidate White, closing statement, 90 seconds. Candidate White, please unmute your mic.
1: Sorry about that. Let me start by thanking my fellow candidates, Kimmel Freeman. I consider a friend as well, somebody I have a lot of respect for. Denise Rosado, I've not gotten a chance to know yet, but it takes a lot to run for office, and I respect it. Look, I'm running for Congress. On the D.C. Council, I've literally expanded democracy. The only bill in the nation restoring all voting rights to incarcerated people, voting rights that never should have been taken away, are a legacy of Jim Crow. I work to prevent displacement of people and organizations, including what is now the DC Go-Go Museum and WEAC Radio. I've created a free master's in social work program at UDC in order to address the issues. And you can keep putting things in the chat, Denise Rosado, including the audit that it exists because of the work that I've done on the council. I mandated that annual audit. And the issues in the agency that you were talking about, yeah, I did that oversight. I pushed out that agency director and got sued for my aggressive oversight. And so, look, I've done the work on the council, but right now is a time where we need somebody in Congress fighting for us, somebody who understands that you are not going to police your way out of things that come from poverty, somebody who understands that there's a narrow window for DC statehood and we need a leader to go get it, somebody who understands the federal powers and knows the names of the agencies that they or names of the committees that they want to sit on. We don't have time for someone to learn on the job. We need somebody who is in this, who is committed to this. Doing the work. That is what I do, and I'm asking for your vote.
0: All right. Many thanks to our candidates once again for joining us.
3: Sam, give out the websites. 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
0: All right, so remember, y'all, please cast your votes on November 3rd for the D.C. Delegate Office. This is Brother Sam P.K. Collins, and this is the All Eyes on D.C. show with Brother Sam P.K. Collins. Y'all tune in. Next, we have the New World Order with the Future Freedoms Collectives. 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
1: Welcome to New World Order, a radio show powered by the Freedom Futures Collective, or FFC for short, and is led by Young Artivist. Is FFC in the house?
0: Yeah!
1: That's what I love to hear. Every week, we bring young people, artists, organizers, and community voices into conversation about the world we are living in and the world we are building together.
0: What's up? It's your boy Trilogy, and I am here with my co-host Ahmad.
1: What?
0: Howard Homecoming is happening this week, and you know what? We finna pull up.
1: And we want to see y'all outside, too. So where you going, Brody? Where you going?
0: You know, I might be going to that open mic and that karaoke performance at the bar on the 17th. You might catch me out there for that day specifically. I might be on another event, too. We gonna see. But where you going, bro?
1: Man, I'm just trying to connect with our people. You know what I'm saying? Come out there, say what's up, touch the people, be with the people, feel the energy.
0: And we might be in more places than one.
1: Exactly.
0: I know I said one spot, but who knows? You might see me up there beforehand. We'll see. And today, speaking of Howard, we're bringing that energy into a conversation about Black swimming futures with Howard University's coach, Nicholas Askew.
1: Yes, indeedy, Brody. We're talking about belonging, opportunity, and what happens when Black young people help shape the future of swimming.
0: We also had the Pride, Purpose, Power Top 5 Countdown and this week's open mic drop mix featuring DJ Hopestar representing Brooklyn.
1: Where Brooklyn at?
0: Where Brooklyn at?
1: Hey, BK, I saw her on

0: Back with New World Order right here on 89.3 WPFW. I am Trailer G, and I'm also here with my co-host, Ahmad.
1: What?
0: And that was song number 5 in our Pride, Purpose, Power Top 5 countdown.
1: Howard Homecoming is happening this week, man. We out here, and today we're making room for a conversation about swimming, community, and the futures that Black young people deserve.
0: And with that, we are joined by Nicholas Askew, Howard University's Director of Swimming and Diving and Tennis. Coach Askew, thank you for being with us here today.
2: Yeah. Gentlemen, Trey, Ahmad, it's so great to be here with you, man. Thanks for having me.
1: It's an honor to have you on the platform, family. Thank you for being here.
2: Oh, yeah.
0: Indeed. When we imagine the future of sports, we don't only want to talk about who wins. We also want to ask who gets the opportunity to begin, who feels welcome, and who gets to help shape what comes next.
1: Exactly. And we want to imagine a future where Black young people don't have to question whether there is a place for them in the water.
0: And like our previous conversations, we'll begin our conversation today with the same words: in the future, there will be. When you imagine the future of swimming at HBCUs and the next generation of Black swimmers, how would you finish that sentence?
2: I'd finish it by talking about how Howard University Swimming and Diving has truly written the playbook of what swimming and diving at a collegiate level can and should look like. Our team makes up

0: more than 30% of the people of color in all of NCAA swimming and diving, and we are excelling in our conference. Seeing our team win historic conference championships starting in 2023 with our men's team and 2026 with our women's team, creating not just history, but her story as being the only HBCU to ever win a conference championship, should be a signal to all HBCUs that an opportunity should be there for our young Black and brown men and women who want to have an HBCU education and experience and be able to continue their craft, which for us is swimming and diving. Now we're seeing a lot of troubled waters because of the landscape in NCAA and a lot of the resources being poured into your bigger programs at your bigger schools, and teams trying to continue to be competitive and programs trying to find ways in order to make sure they maintain their athletic departments, which puts Olympic sports in danger. But we feel like, again, in the future, we're seeing other HBCUs create club teams in order to have a space for our communities, for our young Black and brown kids to have an opportunity, even if it's not at the competitive NCAA varsity level.
1: Right. I appreciate you for sharing that. Thank you so much. In the future, there'll be more spaces, which will give more room to more participants, which will eventually lead to the goal, of course, of more championships. Indeed, we want to connect that vision to your own story, the people and experiences that helped you get started.
2: So, Coach asks you, take us back to your beginning. Like, who helped you believe you belonged in the water, and how did your experiences as a Black swimmer shape the coach that you are today?
0: You know, I think the most important people in my life, I'm blessed to say, were my family. My parents, very privileged that both my parents were swimmers. I grew up in a really small town in Kinston, North Carolina, and my father, you know, he still claims of being a champion in his neighborhood. He was a part of what was called the Holloway Sharks, which was an all-Black swim team in the neighborhood of Kinston, North Carolina. And my older brothers continue the legacy in our family, which then had me, of course, chasing behind their footsteps and in their shadows. So I'd have to give a ton of credit to that upbringing. You know, the statistics show that if your parents are more likely to be able to swim, then you are more likely to know how to swim. And the exact opposite is true. Mm-hmm. If your parents don't know how to swim, then the children are less likely to be able to learn how to swim. And, you know, without being able to know how to swim, then there's no chance of continuing into this type of sport at a competitive level. So tons of credit goes out to them. And my upbringing, I had some phenomenal coaches and within my city, and they really poured into me as a member of the family. Now, granted, I was one of only three persons of color on my team throughout my years, and two of them were my brothers. So it was it did not give me a space to see a lot of other people who look like me, who share the experiences that I had and the upbringing that I had in the household. But I really give a lot of credit to my coaches who, you know, made sure that I was okay, made sure that they took time and understood who I was as a human being and poured into me, because swimming was a part of my passion. And so I always look at that family element, and that's something within my coaching philosophy and coaching style that I want to continue all the days that I have an opportunity to be blessed with to make an impact in the young people that I lead and that I serve, to continue to make sure that they feel like they are part of the family. And we have to be honest, like, sometimes family can be tough. You know, sometimes it's going to be a little bit rocky, but knowing and understanding that underlying love is there, that support is there, and that people truly do want the best from you and for you, that to me is why I was able to continue and to have some success as an athlete, and now that our teams are being able to have some success in this sport.
2: Beautiful.
1: And that brings us to the young people you coach now, and what you hope they carry with them beyond a practice, a meet, or a season. So I'm going to pose this next question to you. When An athlete joins your team at Howard. What do you want them to discover about themselves? Not just as a swimmer or a diver, but as a Black young person finding their voice and direction?
2: Mm.
0: You know, that's a really interesting question. We talk about this often as a team and as a program, and some of the common conversation topics revolve around how in this sport, they often felt alone. And now they're surrounded by a team of people who have shared experiences. Our ladies and our guys have an opportunity to now talk about hair and what right. the water and does to their hair and how they have to select certain hairstyles. And that's unique. They can't have that same conversation and in the depth that they can have it here at Howard University, being surrounded by swimmers and divers that are from the Black diaspora, the same as they could in any other locker room in the world, because it's different. And that doesn't make it right. That doesn't necessarily make it wrong at all. It's just different. And it's beautiful to watch how they grow from one another. And from that, as they're having those conversations, not only are they learning from others, but they're learning more about themselves. Mm. They're able to find
1: right.
0: who they are authentically. And now not having to code switch, now not having to protect what they say or what their feelings are towards certain things, because now there's more empathetic eyes and ears in the conversation. There's more relation within the conversation. I think there's a lot of depth to that. And what that eventually does through the matriculation of years, going from an incoming freshman to a graduating senior, it allows them to stand a little taller. It allows them to speak a little bit louder and with more confidence. Yeah. And it allows them to, you know, go out into this world and become the leaders that they were born to be.
2: Shouts out to empathy and having more relation in the conversation, as Coach Askew just said. I might gotta start using that, Coach Askew. I like how you said that.
0: Mm-hmm. It's yours.
2: Well, thank you. So we're talking about belonging as more than being allowed into a space. We're imagining being supported, being heard, and having room to grow. Next, we want to talk about what needs to change so more Black young people can experience that possibility.
1: From the neighborhood lessons to the HBCU teams, who gets access and also who gets a say?
2: That's a great question, my brother. But first, before we get an answer to that question, here's song number 4 and song number 3 in today's Pride, Purpose, Power Top 5 Countdown.
1: Yeah. We'll be right back.

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1: What's up, WPFW family? 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
1: What's up?
0: And you just heard songs number 4 and 3 in our Propolis Power Top 5 countdown.
1: Yes, indeedy. And today we're joined by Howard University's coach Nicholas Askew talking about Black swimming futures as we get ready to pull up at Howard's homecoming. Let's go.
0: Yes, indeed. We will be there for sure. And we've been talking about belonging and finding your voice. Now we want to talk about opportunity. Especially for young people who are interested in swimming, but haven't had a chance to learn.
1: Exactly, bro. Because imagining the future also means asking what needs to be available in somebody's everyday life for that future to become possible. So, Coach Askew, for Black young people who want to swim but haven't had the opportunity, what needs to change in their schools, neighborhoods, and community programs, and where could HBCUs help within that?
2: I love that question. I think it all starts in the schools. Unfortunately, our country has a really, really troubled history to access to water and water spaces in the Black community. It started from the moment that we had our enslaved ancestors touching ground into this country through segregation, through Jim Crow, and even to where we are today. And I think what has to happen is we have to break the cycle. The cycle started when our people were stolen from their homes in Africa and brought to this country through the transatlantic slave trade. That cycle was broken because our people, their civilizations, their homes were around waterways, and they were incredible swimmers because that was part of their livelihood. In order to fish or pearl dive and provide for their families, that was within our culture. But then it was taken from us because as we entered this new world on this new land, the waterways were seen as a means of escape. And so they were severely punished when they went to the waterways because the slave masters and the owners thought that their property was going to escape. And so that punishment was also in the form of death, and it was public display. So imagine being a parent, a mother, a father, seeing this. What would you tell your child? Don't go near the water. Even though swimming was in your DNA, you would tell your child as a form of protection, as a form of survival, to stay away from the water. And so that was ingrained into our mentality, and we have to break that cycle. We fast forward 100+ years and we see segregation where public pools were now segregated. And those pools where Blacks were allowed were in terrible condition. They weren't kept up. And then that decreased the amount of people who would even consider learning how to swim or enjoying the pool for even recreational purposes. Now that cycle, that mentality is ingrained in our minds, and we've got to break that. And the only way I see us being able to do it with any significant impact, because right now 65% of African Americans have limited or no swimming ability, and we drown at 3 times the rate of our white counterparts. In order to break that cycle, we've got to make it a basic skill in our schools. I've worked with several officials in government, including here in Maryland with the delegates, in order to have bills passed to make swimming a requirement, swimming courses, not just learning the proficiency, but the safety of being around the water, a requirement in our classes, in our elementary schools. And I think that's truly the only way we're going to make the significant impact, because once we understand that this is a space that we are allowed, this is a space where we can continue to enjoy life to its fullest. I mean, you think about it, some of the most fun times that we can think of are going to be around the water, a pool party,
1: exactly. Right?
2: Going to the beach with our family or the lake or anywhere else. All of so much entertainment surrounds waterways. You look at the DC Wharf, that area is always jumping. The water is therapeutic. Those are spaces that we look towards when we get stressed. What do we listen to? Rain or ocean sounds. So that's a space that, again, we have to find our we have to reconnect with. And I truly think that the biggest impact is going to be making those differences within our schools.
3: Right. Because I just had a memory flashback about the one time I was with my dad and we were at a pool party. Like, I got nervous about swimming in the deep end, but my dad was like, you are only going to, like, get used to it once you put yourself out there. Step out into the water.
2: That's
3: so
2: right.
3: Once I was able to finally get over the fear that I had, I was able to swim the deep end. And then I've been swimming a lot in the deep end from then until I was like a teenager. And then I took a step back. But I always remember like having those moments. I'm around water the most when I need comfort. And we also want to make room for young people's ideas that also feel the same way, possibly or a little different. Not just ask them to participate in something that has already been designed.
1: Exactly.
3: So I'm going to pose this question to you as well, Coach. Imagine Black young people are helping design the future of swimming, from neighborhood lessons to HBCU teams. What should they have the power to decide?
2: I think they have the power, as in everything, to decide what that environment looks like. What are the things that are deeply rooted within our culture that would make the water space, you know, attractive, fun, and inviting for everyone. For us, we continue to look at our space as an environment where we have our control. And when you come to a Howard University swim and dive meet, you're going to have a great time. One, because we have a live on-deck DJ for every one of our swim and dive competitions. And you think about our connection to music within our culture. That's inviting. I mean, can you imagine walking by the gym or the natatorium and hearing the music?
3: All of a sudden, your
2: feet are going to follow your ears.
1: Yeah.
2: Because you're hearing your song. You're like, oh, where's that coming from? And then you're going to realize, that's at the pool. Let's, you know, what they doing down there? What's going on? And then you're going to be like, oh, okay, cool. They're cranking down there. All right, I see you. Oh, wait, they racing? I understand racing. It's who gets from here to there faster. It's a simple sport, right? Yeah. So now, as we're looking at, as our young Black people of imagining that space, it's so important to implement the things that matter to us, the things that are deeply rooted into our culture to create that attraction. Just like our ears will follow, our feet will follow our ears, so does our feet also follows our nose. If we smell a barbecue, what's going to happen?
1: We're going to go, right?
2: we smell that good food. We're going to be looking to find out where'd you get that from? Hey, my man, where'd you get that from? Oh, okay. Yeah. That was over there at the swim meet? Oh, that's cool. All right. So we looking for opportunities to continue to do the things where they attract us and be able to magnify our presence while we're there, I think is something really special. And I think our young, you know, our young leaders and our young Imagineers should always be thinking through.
1: Thank you, Coach Askew. That's the kind of future we want to explore on this show, y'all. Young people having a real voice in the spaces and opportunities that shape their lives.
3: With Howard Homecoming happening this week, how do you want swimming and diving to be part of the way people celebrate Howard's culture, community, and future?
2: Fellas, we are so fortunate that we host the country's largest swim and dive meet, and it is like no other. There are so many other programs trying to replicate or duplicate what we do at Howard, but let me be clear, loud and clear, ain't no party like an HU party.
1: Hey.
2: We do it so big, and we do it so different than any other swim and dive program in the land. It attracts nearly 2,000 people this past weekend at what we affectionately call Battle at the Burr. This past weekend, we kicked off the fifth edition of Battle at the Burr. And let me tell you, fellas, it was electric from the moment the doors opened to the moment we had to literally turn all the lights on. You know what happens when the party lights come on, right? That's that signal. That, hey, y'all ain't got to go home, but you got to get out of here. It was amazing. And that was so cool because it kicks off Howard Homecoming Weekend. It allowed our alumni to have another opportunity to come home, to be able to see the university and all its developments. And there was no shortage of a good time being had at our swim and dive meet. Again, we always have a live on-deck DJ just spinning all the tunes to keep the crowd involved. We had food. We actually had 5 Olympians on deck with us and about 9 Olympians in the natatorium, in the balcony, and around the space. Imagine the basketball arena being completely converted for everything aquatics. Everything swim, dive, rowing, scuba, synchronized swimming, water polo, all these exhibits or vendors being there supporting everything in aquatic spaces. And then we always have to make sure that we honor our history, that Sankofa mindset, being able to continue walking the path forward, but being mindful of where we came. We actually have an exhibit called Pool, the History of Segregation in the Water, where everyone has an opportunity to learn what has our history been like and what can it teach us about what are those next steps we need to take towards our future. The bookstore was in there with all the Howard University merch and swag, including special Battle at the Burr merchandise that you can only get by being in the environment. Our Howard vocalists, the Howard Sopranos, kicked us off with the national anthem and the Negro national anthem with the entire crowd singing in unison, lift every voice and sing. That was like chilling. And I don't know if you've ever been in an auditorium before, but the way the sound just vibrates and bounces off of the walls, to have those vocalists in there just singing their hearts out from their souls was moving. It was powerful. And now we get to go into the rest of Howard Homecoming this week and talk about just that kickoff. It's super exciting, and I'm looking forward to spending so much more time with all of our alum and even our students, faculty, and staff as we celebrate, you know, this amazing homecoming that we're having this week.
1: Yes, indeedy. Yes, indeedy. I appreciate you, Coach Askew, bringing up Sankofa. That's one of my favorite words, you know, fencing from the past and modernizing it. I love that. I love that right there. And that's something we want to carry with us when we pull up this week, celebrating the history, the community, while paying attention to the possibilities people are building within it. Also, y'all, if y'all see the Freedom Futures Collective /FFC team outside, if you find yourself at Howard University for the homecoming, come say what's up to us. We don't bite. We want to hear what you love about the Howard homecoming and what you're imagining for the future.
3: So when we come back, we're going to step into that future with Howard University's Director of Swimming, Diving, and Tennis, Coach Askew. Not just talk about what needs to change, but imagine what it looks, sounds, and feels like when Black swimmers are thriving.
1: But first, Brody, it's time for the open mic drop.
3: Yes, it is. Time for the open mic drop.
1: Each week, we pass the mic to young DJs from around the world and ask them to use beat mixing and storytelling to shine a light on the issues, movements, and communities that matter to them. And this week, y'all, I said this week, off this the week? Heels of an amazing set out in Manhattan, New York, we are featuring someone who's always here and always has a space on New World Order, DJ Hope Star, representing Brooklyn.

0: this body. This body of ocean is my grandmother's ocean, her sister's ocean, the ocean that tossed them wild and rough until waves knocked sense into them, until they no longer spit up salt, but healed in it. This body is full of many bodies, bodies of being, a body that held me warm and mine. No, ours. This body of being is my mother's body, whose first instinct was to make room. This body is full of many bodies, bodies of clay, red beneath my grandmother's nails, the dust that learned her name before I did. Bodies of hunger for touch, moving across the country until the ache settles somewhere beneath my ribs, and my mother's first embrace undoes me. Bodies of song. Hymns I love blaring through the speakers of my grandmother's Honda Accord. Every day, every single day, I hum them as I wash the dishes, as I wash myself, as I breathe. Bodies of labor, whose rough, calloused hands tended this land, built dreams as tall as skyscrapers, saw promises in the children they brought here, not to work, but to hold clouds in their hands. Bodies of language, percussive patois dancing across the lace of our tablecloth, oxtail steaming, and you want rice and peas? This body of joy, as I walk up my waist to soca and eat plantain like candy, and smile with mango hair combed through my teeth. This body is my body, hustling through city streets, words forming from the roots of my feet, love dancing at the tip of my tongue and spilling out and out and all over. My body of remembrance, returning to islands my body recognized before a passport or accent, that spells my name in swaying sugarcane. My body of dreaming, clenching cloud-filled fists aching with expectation, conjuring folklore through sullied photographs until forgotten faces speak again, believing nothing is ever lost. This body of bodies, of ocean, of maternal embrace, of joy, of laborious hope, of sweltering songs, of remembrance, this body of regeneration.
1: 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And that was our open mic drop mix from DJ Hopestar representing Brooklyn, New York.
2: Where Brooklyn at? Where Brooklyn at? Yes, indeed. And we're getting ready for Howard's homecoming. And today, we're talking about Black swimming futures, y'all. If you are just tuning in, we are joined by Coach Nicholas Askew, Howard University's Director of Swimming and Diving and Tennis.
1: We've talked about belonging, opportunity, and young people having the power to shape what comes next. Now we want to make room to imagine that future in detail.
2: All right, Coach Askew. I mean, I think you already got it. I think you already got your imaginative thinking cap on. I think it's already on, but I just want to let you know, buckle it in, because we want you to just be as imaginative as you can. So, Coach Askew, imagine a future where Black swimmers are thriving. HBCU swimming programs have everything they need, and Black young people feel at home in the water. Take us there. When you walk into that space, what are you seeing, hearing, feeling, smelling?
3: Man, the answer is actually really simple. We start to see a space that actually better represents and properly represents our country. U.S. is so diverse. We have so many different cultural backgrounds and experiences, but the space of swimming and diving currently does not. We only make up 2% of the population in NCAA swimming and diving, and less than 2% in all of USA Swimming membership. So that shift, being in that future and seeing that thriving, now better represents our country. And that's what it should be. So when I'm in that space and I'm looking at it, I'm thinking that I'm in any major metro area where there's so much culture and there's so many things that represent our people that it has nothing but give you that comfort, that belonging, that intrigue. Because just as me as a Black American male, I'm intrigued by other cultures. Mm. I love learning more about other cultures. And when we're in this future space, I get to, and everyone will have the opportunity to continue to learn more about people and their culture. And that way we can now become even more connected than we ever were before. You know, we often talk about making sure that we're building bridges and not walls. Ooh. And being in that space, because we have bridges, mm-hmm. allows us not to have so many walls put up that don't allow us to build what is truthfully something that we should all be looking for, which is human connection. Mm. So that space, man, it's going to be beautiful. It's almost going to be like a utopia-like area where everyone feels comfortable and belongs. You're going to see so many different things of shapes, sizes, colors, smells. You don't know which direction you're going to go into, whether you're smelling, you know, the fried chicken and mumble sauce over here, or the, you know what I'm saying, or the curry chicken, or the tikka, all the different smells and vibes. You're not going to know what direction to go into, but you're going to know that, hey, I get to have these opportunities, and everyone around me gets the opportunity to make their choices and feel comfortable and not judged. And it's all going to be, you know, like I said, almost utopian, like.
4: Yeah. All the different flavors, all the different walks of life. We want to hold on to those things, and we want to hold on to that invitation to imagine not only what a team can achieve, but what a whole community can make possible.
2: Yes, indeed.
4: So Coach asks you, how would you finish this sentence? In our new world, Black swimmers will?
3: In our new world, Black swimmers will no longer be on the outside of what we think of swimming and diving and water spaces. They'll become the norm. It will become more normal and not, oh my gosh, there's a Black person on the swim team. There's a Black Olympic swimmer. That will no longer be the case, because you're going to see behind the blocks or on the diving board that representation.

0: 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And that was song number two in today's Pride Purpose Power Top 5 Countdown.
1: Thank you to Coach Nicholas Askew for joining us and helping us imagine black swimming futures. 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
2: Trey and Amon, before I go into that, I just want to say thank you guys so much for the conversation and having me on the New World Order. 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To find us, really easy, on the web, go to hubison.com. 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And those are the best places to find out what we're doing currently and what we have planned for our future.
1: And speaking of the future, in the future, there will be more opportunities for black young people to learn, explore, and feel at home in the water. In the future, there will be young people helping shape the teams, programs, and communities they're a part of.
0: And in the future, there will be room to imagine loudly, try something new, and discover possibilities you haven't seen yet, as well as discovering who you are yourself. Keep imagining, keep building, keep doing, keep dreaming, and we'll see y'all outside. But before we get up out of here, there's still one more thing left to do.
1: Wait, bro, I thought that was it, bro. I was getting ready to... What's left?
0: Song number one in today's Pride, Purpose, Power Top 5 Countdown. 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
2: 55 years later, Attica still cries out. The 1971 Attica prison uprising stands among the most extraordinary struggles for human dignity, racial justice, and liberation in the Black radical tradition. Through the voices of the Attica brothers, survivors, historians, and freedom fighters, we revisit their remarkable experiment in solidarity and democracy behind prison walls and the struggle for justice that remains unfinished. Join Mimi Rosenberg on Building Bridges for a powerful 3-hour special connecting Attica's revolutionary legacy to today's struggle for freedom and liberation, Tuesday, October 20th. 5 to 8 p.m.
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0: 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Bonsoir Lou, bonsoir Andy. This evening I am joined again by my co-host Geneviève René. Geneviève, bonsoir and welcome back.
1: Bonsoir.
0: It's a pleasure having you. So for this evening, we'll be looking at the stuff that made headlines throughout the week regarding Haiti. We are also in the midst of our fall pledge drives. We'll be talking about that. And we'll also be joining by two guests, Mr. Leroy Nesbitt from the Black Student Funds, along with Ms. Maria Boha from the Latino Student Funds to talk about the upcoming school fair taking place on October 18th. So to continue here with our program, CNN Chief International Security Correspondent Nick Hatton Walsh went to Haiti and interviewed Eric Prince. The edition is available on CNN, but there's been a clip that's been running through the social media. Eric Prince is the founder of Vextex Global and former head of Blackwater. They discussed the company involvement in Haiti's fight against armed gang. Prince confirmed that his private security operation contracted by the Haitian government for tens of millions of dollars annually provide military capabilities, including drones, helicopters, former foreign special force personnel. He claims that these operations have strengthened the Haitian National Police ability to confront gangs, prevent deadly ambush. However, CNN correspondent Walsh challenged Prince over his failure to achieve his stated objectives of reclaiming gang control areas within a year and the absence of confirmed killing of major gang leaders. Prince defended his strategy, arguing that defeating gangs require eliminating the fighting capacity rather than simply targeting their leaders. UN Security Council renew Haiti's sanction as diplomat calls for gangs financing political enablers. The United Nations Security Council adopted resolutions 2832 this Wednesday, October 14, extending sanctions against Haiti for another year, with 14 countries voting in favor and Russia abstaining. The measure includes an arms embargo, travel bans, asset freeze. The UN panel expert mandate was extended for 13 months during the meeting. Haiti's ambassador Pierre-Éric Pierre warned that the armed gangs continue to benefit from financial and logistical network involving individuals with political and economic influence, both domestic and internationally. Panama called for additional sanctions against individual financing gang violence, while France urged the accelerated deployment of the

0: executive officials who intended to support candidates in the upcoming elections that they must resign within 7 days of the electoral decree's publication under Article 388. The ministry emphasized that the deadline to submit resignations is Thursday, October 15th. The circular signed by Minister Paul-Antoine Bien-Aimé calls on all concerned officials to comply with the established time frame. And now, elections moving towards online voter registration as of October 12, 2026. The Provisional Electoral Council, the CEP, had registered 810,696 voters. Addressing the slow pace of voter registration in Haiti, the CEP is establishing a legal framework for online voter registration as authorized by the revised Article 59. Article 59 stipulates citizens must appear in person at the registration and polling center, presenting either a valid national identification card or an identification certificate issued upon request by the ONI, containing their unique national identification number and a photograph to be entered into the electoral register in accordance with voter registration procedures. Citizens may also register electronically via the CEP's digital platform using their valid CIN, which is their national identification card. This digital platform meets all international biometric security standards, ensuring the security of citizens' data and the integrity of the registration process.
1: 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And with that, we encourage you, while we talk about politics, talks about the UN recent report with what's going on with all the political leaders involving in supporting the chaos that's going on in Haiti. 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And to help us with our pledge drive endeavor this evening, we will also be accompanied by Miss Lona Elias. Miss Lona, good evening. Welcome back to Kombi Black Eye.
2: Good evening. Thank you so much for having me.
1: Yes, it is truly a pleasure. So before we continue on, we're gonna let you listen to Cousin Zaka, Travail, and then we'll come back to continue our program and have our guests who'll be speaking about the upcoming school fair.

0: Welcome back to Kombitlaka. You are listening to Cousin Zaka, and that song is from the Bookman Experience. I want to welcome Mr. Leroy Nesbitt, the Executive Director of the Black Student Fund, an organization dedicated to expanding educational opportunities for underserved students. A graduate of Millbury College and Howard University Law School, he brings more than 30 years of experience in education, law, and community leadership. His distinguished career includes serving as a judicial law clerk in DC Superior Court, Associate General Counsel at Howard University, Special Assistant to the President of Millbury College. He also served at numerous nonprofit and educational boards, including the New England Association of School and Colleges. He is an educator, published author, and animator, amateur historian. Mr. Nesbitt has taught at Millbury College, Howard University, and his School of Law. He promotes Black history, educational access, community development. He is married to Dr. Debani Yu, and they have two daughters. Mr. Nesbitt, welcome to Kombitlaka'i.
1: And I have the pleasure of introducing Maria Fernanda Borja, is the President and Chief Executive Officer of the Latino Student Fund, a Washington-based nonprofit that expands the educational opportunities for underserved Hispanic students from pre-kindergarten through 12th grade. Originally from Ecuador, Maria joined the organization in 2004 and has served as the president and CEO since 2015. With more than two decades of experience in education and community leadership, she has helped expand tutoring, college preparation, and scholarship initiatives, with this organization reporting a 100% high school graduation and college acceptance rate among participating seniors. Her contributions have earned numerous honors, including the NFL Hispanic Heritage Leadership Award, recognition among El Tiempo Latino's 100 most influential people, and the Washington Business Journal's 2023 Women Who Mean Business Award. Maria holds a bachelor's degree in business from Universidad San Francisco de Quito and remains committed to helping underserved students achieve academic success and pursue higher education. Welcome, Maria, to Kombitlaka'i.
0: Yes, indeed. Mr. Nesbitt, welcome back to Kombitlaka'i. How are you doing today? You are on mute. Can you come off my mic? We're having some technical difficulties. If you need to log off and come back on, that will be fine. In the meantime, let's invite Miss Lona Elias to help us here with our endeavor for this evening. Pour communauté haïtienne, non, ou même cap tendez, pas oublier prendre téléphone nous, relez nous dans 1-800-222-9739 pour bail support à Soya. Objectif non, c'est pour nous ramasser $300. Donc, aidez nous faire objectif ça. Miss Elias?
2: Hi, good evening.
3: Can you hear me now?
0: Yes, I can. Just hold for us one moment. Go ahead, Miss Elias.
2: Hi, good evening. I'm Lona Elias. I'm a longtime producer of here at WPFW and a volunteer, as so many of us. And I want to ask you this evening to take a moment and consider what impact

0: impact this program has on your life in terms of what value it brings to your life. 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And four times a year, because we're commercial free, we interject into our regularly scheduled programs our request for your financial support, because it is membership dollars. Beautiful people just like you who contribute during these membership drives that makes the programming that you enjoy possible. So I'm asking you this evening, consider that. Consider what value Kumbhit Lakhai adds to your life. Consider how it impacts you in terms of the information from Haiti, that the community who is in diaspora has a place right here in this community where you can connect and your voices can be heard and the issues that matter to you can get aired. To continue to bring that, we need your membership dollars this evening. And so here's how it works. You go to get your phone with your credit card and you dial 1-800-222-9739. That's 1-800-222-9739. And someone will answer the phone and take your information to make you become a member supporter. And so membership dollars, as I said, are what makes this possible. So this program has a very, very modest goal. We need another $250 in order to make it go. So consider becoming a sustaining member and save me $10 a month. $10 a month will come out to be $120 a year. And you have the joy and the satisfaction of knowing that you are supporting a service that supports Haitians in the diaspora. Once again, the number is 1-800-222-9739. And thank you so, so, so very, very much.
1: Mr. Nesbitt, welcome back to Kumbhit Lakhai. How are you doing today? And I want to also welcome Ms. Boha. This is your first time on Kumbhit Lakhai. Welcome.
2: Good afternoon. Can you hear me well?
1: Yes, yes, indeed. We can hear you now.
2: Good. I apologize for the technical issues, and Maria is not with us. I apologize for that also. But I am here to talk about the Black Student Fund, Latino Student Fund School Fair. The Black Student Fund and the Latino Student Fund are two DC-based, not-for-profit educational organizations that work to provide access for children to independent schools and offering support for academic enrichment, college preparation, and career preparation for Black and Latino youth in the DC area. Every year for the past 50 some years, we have sponsored a one-of-a-kind event. Our event is happening on October 18th, this Sunday, at 2:00 to 5:00 at the Student Center at the University of the District of Columbia. This Sunday, October 18th, from 2 to 5 p.m., we will be hosting our school fair. We will have representation from over 70 schools, not only in the area, but also boarding schools. And we have some schools that are AI schools. We have some virtual schools also that are independent schools. And we have the only school fair in America, the only school fair in America that will have a school coming, which offers a student an opportunity to get a bachelor's degree 1 year after high school. 2 years at this school in high school, and 1 year afterwards, and you can get a and you can have your bachelor's degree by age 20 years old. So we have a unique set of independent school offerings. It includes also workshops on financial aid. We are bringing in from New York City the famed and most well-known organization of its kind, A Better Chance, which will do their once-of-a-year meeting. They provide students with support in independent and boarding schools all over the New York City and all over America. So there's a lot going on at the event in terms of information, but the spirit of the event, the spirit of the event is parent school choice. While we're talking about in our event schools and our independent schools, what we're really trying to get at are opportunities for people at all kinds of schools in this area. We're just trying to live true to the fact that in the District of Columbia, close to 70% of the students do not attend a school in their zone district. We're in a parent school choice era, and we, our event is an attempt to present parent school choice from the independent school perspective.
1: Most definitely, Geneviève, you are an educator. You have any questions for Mr. Nesbitt?
3: I have. So what are some, you explained some of the AI schools. Maybe some of our listeners don't know what an AI school is. Can you elaborate a little bit on what an AI school is for our listeners?
2: I will talk about an AI school, but you're right. I assume listeners sometimes don't know as much about things as I'd like. So let me step back and tell you about the type of schools that are coming to our fair. We have over 58 DC area schools coming. That includes Catholic schools, Catholic high schools like Elizabeth Seton, Bishop McNamara, Gonzaga. We also have independent day schools, K-12 schools like Georgetown Day, the Murray School, Sidwell Friends, the Bullis School, which are K-12 schools, the Potomac School. We also have schools that are early education. We have Montessori schools coming. We also have schools that are pre-K to age 4. We have schools that are age 4 to age 18. So we have schools in a variety of styles. Now the AI schools are newer and unique. One's called Alpha Way. And Alpha Way is an AI school in that a lot of the activity is AI, but they have, in terms of the curriculum and learning, kids are on computers using AI mechanisms to learn. But the school has a physical facility and they have a homeschool branch. We also have a school called Stanford University Online. They are not an AI school, but they use AI. But they are an online school that's associated with Stanford University in California. So there are a variety of schools, and I haven't even talked about the boarding schools, which I mentioned briefly before. But it's a variety of options. Options is the key word. Choices is the second key word. Parental choices. Our aim is to show you what those choices are. At the workshops, for example, we'll have two workshops that will talk specifically about what kind of school should you pick for a child? How do you do that while you're shopping around? What should you be thinking about? We have two workshops to deal with how to pay for it, because it does cost. We have several people that are coming, are people who are in organizations that are involved in giving out financial aid. The chief financial aid workshop will have two presenters, and one will be a staff member from Serving Our Children, which also offers the DC voucher program. So if you come out, you'll see our goal is to empower people with information so they can decide their options. If they choose independent school, wonderful. We're also going to have stuff like face painting. I've also got a STEM area. I've also got organizations that deal with college savings, the 529 folks from Washington, D.C. and Maryland. So it's an educational bazaar in many ways. And I got a petting zoo too.
1: Mm-hmm. Yes, that's wonderful. We're going to come back to continue our discussion, Ms. Lona Elias. We are in the midst of our fall pledge drive. 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Miss Laura Elias? Are you with us? Welcome back to...
0: I forgot to unmute myself. Good evening. I'm Lona Elias. I'm a producer and host here. I've been volunteer here for a very, very long time. I'm a producer and host of Spirit of Jazz that you can catch on Sunday mornings from 6 until 9. And I got to tell you, it's really, really wonderful to be here with you again, Eugenia. I love this program. I love this show. And I'm amazed at the information that there's so many schools that are available for parents to choose, so many choices. And it's wonderful that this is being made available to our community. So you're not limited as a parent in terms of where your child can go as a resource for education. And this is really, really, really valuable to us. That's one of the things the public broadcast does. It allows you to have different choices so that you have an expanded awareness of different opportunities that are available. You have the opportunity for more creative expression as a result of these type of programs. And I'm asking you to just take a moment. 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So I'm asking you right now, whether you're having dinner, getting ready to have dinner, sitting in your car, stuck in traffic, take a moment and support this radio station that supports the community in which it lives. The number to call is 1-800-222-9739. 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Now, here's the thing. You're listening right now, and I know you are, and you're really enjoying this program, and you look forward to receiving Cumbit Lakai week after week. You set your clock. It's on your calendar. You have reminders that are coming in. So I want to remind you that it is membership dollars. It is because some wonderful person, just like you, during one of these fund drives, made a contribution that you're able to receive our signal. And so I'm asking you this evening, whatever works best for you, to go to the phone with your credit card in hand and dial 202-588-9739 or 1-800-222-9739. There is a large Haitian community here. And I know I'm from New York. There's a huge Haitian community in New York. And some of you are listening right now. Let Eugenia know that you love the work that she does and that you appreciate the work that she puts into producing this show week after week. $10 a month, just $10 a month. Right now, what can you give? And ask yourself, if I don't support it and I listen to it and it adds value to my life, we're asking you to add value to us. Once again, the number 202-588-9739 or 1-800-222-9739. I would love to have the opportunity to thank you on the air. Eugenia?
1: 202-588-9739, 202-588-9739 ou 1-800-222-9739 ou capable d'aller sur le site internet nous, wpfwfm.org, sélectionner bouton donation hein, et puis glisser descendre jusqu'à ce que vous joignez Combit la caille pour bail contribution parlant. 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We're gonna let you listen to a piece of music, and then we're gonna come back later to continue our conversation with Mr. Nesbitt. Let's listen to Tafa Misole Ogu, and then when we come back, we'll continue the conversation to learn more about the boarding schools who will be attending the school fair.

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1: Welcome back to Comit Lakai on WPFW. We, Genevieve and I, we're going to continue our conversation here with Mr. Nesbitt. Mr. Nesbitt, talk to us about the boarding school. A lot of time, parents, especially I will say for our community, are concerned about sending their children away or not being able to see them very often. So talk to us about the boarding schools who are coming to the school fair and the value that it has about sending a child to a school.
2: I'm glad you asked that because I am trying to do more work to alert parents to that option. And I do run into a lot of parents who don't want their children to be with them through the age of 18 and see boarding school as taking away that option, which it does. But it's another option. I've been visiting boarding schools, and the Black Student Fund has been bringing boarding schools to our school fair for a number of years now. We have 12 different boarding schools coming from California to around the corner. Some of them are single gender. Some of them are military style. And we have one school coming, believe it or not, Ms. Charles, that is a boarding school for middle school kids. So we have fifth and sixth graders away from home boarding. I visited that school. It's the Harvard of the middle school boarding schools. It's a phenomenal place, and I spent time, the entire day there, with classes, with students, and when I left that day, I was extremely impressed with the sense of community that the school had, and the kids there were getting a phenomenal academic preparation. It was also a new school. It's also kind of a new school feel with it. When I say new school, school of the future is what the word I should use. The community was totally diverse in terms of world population. So they had a significant population of kids who were from the Caribbean and Mexico. They had kids from Europe. They had kids from Africa, as well as kids from all over the United States. And I thought about the unique value of a child growing up in an environment like that, having to live with those kids and learning from living. So that's an option. It's not everybody's option. It's actually more affordable than people think. Even though there may be $60,000 to $80,000 a year tuitions, the schools have a significant amount of financial aid to give to students. So I think that's an option, as well as other things. And what I want to remind people historically was that the first schools in America were boarding schools. There were not schools in every neighborhood. People sent their kids away to school because of the benefits of education. That proposition still applies to boarding schools. But it's not for everybody. But it is for everybody to learn about those options, too. The other piece about boarding schools that I want to offer is the fact that they also have postgraduate years for students to go there after they've graduated from high school.
1: That's wonderful. Genevieve, do you have any questions or any things you want to add?
3: I appreciate that this exists. I may have gone to one way back. I'm not going to say my age, y'all, but I went with my dad to one when I was in eighth grade, 5 years ago. And I'm glad that this is still an option for families to learn about, especially our Haitian community, And like Eugenia said earlier, we don't send our kids away. Like, it's almost like even a sleepover, we don't, that is taboo in a Haitian household. So Mr. Nesbitt, what like advice could you, or, you know, you gave us a couple of pros, but what are some things, like if a parent came to you and said, why should I, like the school says they're gonna pay for everything, but I'm still hesitant on sending my child to a boarding school. As somebody who visited, you know, some boarding schools, and you know, that's part of what you do. You visit the schools that you are going to invite. So what would you tell a parent who's like, I got a free ride, but I still don't want them to go?
2: I might talk to some parents and try to listen to them carefully and then say, you're right, you shouldn't do it. First of all, the child, it should be something that the child is interested in. If the child is not interested in that, we're not sending them away because something's wrong with them. There are plenty of other environments that can address any child's need in the area. So it's not for every child. The second reason is that you get back a different child when you send them away to boarding school. So part of boarding school is learning to live with other people without parental supervision. Now, I visited the houses where the students live. I visited a house that sleeps 8 people, and there is a staff member from the school who lives in the house with the students. They have responsibility not for cooking, but for cleaning, their schedule, etc. Also, it's a very disciplined environment. You know, no offense, Ms. Charles, to anybody out there, but you know, we have a lot of parents who might send their kid to a local Catholic school, which is popular in the communities that I come from and you come from, a local pay private Catholic school. And they're taking their child to school at 8 o'clock, 7:30, 8 o'clock in the morning. They're picking them up at 5 or 6 o'clock at night. They're feeding them, the kids, during their homework, and they do the next thing that next day, right? So I say, let me tell you about a boarding school kid's life. They get up at the same time. They walk 5 minutes to eat breakfast. They walk 5 minutes to class. They have a full day. Athletics is a part of everybody's life, pretty much. Involved in that, or theater, or something right after school, 5 minutes away in the same facility. And then they have dinner there, and then they go study in the library. So it's like, it's a different lifestyle, but it's an intense. Those kids in boarding school, on an average day, do more learning about in terms of book learning and life learning than the other kids do because of the structured environment. And there's always an adult around. A responsible adult who is around. They're not always watching them every second, but they're always there. Every door of that middle school, boarding school I visited, every door to all the buildings where the kids are has a vantage point where an adult can sit and see what's happening at the door.
1: Most definitely. And boarding schools is something that I also visited and had look at it for my own kids as well. I'll say for the school, if you do send your kids to a boarding school, they're not allowed to go off campus without an adult supervision. So, and then I think for me, what was important for me to see was the wealth of activities and access that the children have while they are on campus. No matter what sport they want to play that's available on the campus, they can do it. And if they have to go play outside, the school will have a, you know, staff who takes them to their games. It's a good place. So each parents have to decide that for themselves. But we want to also handle some business here for the program. 202-588-9739 is the number to call to make your financial contribution. Miss Lona Elias, if you're still with me, 202-588-9739 or 1-800-222-9739. Our goal is to raise $300 for the show this evening. 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Our volunteers are sitting back waiting on you to call and make that contributions right now. 202-588-9739. 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1-800-222-97-39 1-800-222-97-37. Mr. Nesbitt, tell us where we can, how people can get a hold of you if they want to learn more about the Black Student Funds and the upcoming event.
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1: I thank you so much for joining us this evening. We'll continue our conversation. Miss Lona.
4: Hi, good evening. Oh, I'm so, I love your show. I love the music. And the information that you're giving is so important. It's so nice to know that there are so many choices that are available. And this fair that happens every year. Is that correct? Every year? Or is this
1: the first? Yes, the fair is every year.
4: And the number of children that have benefited from it, that are able to become their best self. This is really important in our community. This is really important in our community. And WPFW is committed to bringing you this type of information, to providing this type of service, to being this type of partner in our community. And I just need to let you know that the goal for the show is $300. We have yet to receive the first donation this evening. So I'm asking you, because some of us have been blessed. And some of us are struggling. Others of us have been blessed financially. And I'm asking you to just take a moment and contribute to this program so that we can continue to be here to bring you this type of information that empowers, that informs, that uplifts. The number to call is 202-588-9739. One more time, 202-588-9739, and have your credit card with you when you call so that you're already prepared to give them that number. Whatever you can afford to give, please go and donate now. Once again, 1-800-222-9739 or 202-588-9739. I wanted to say one other thing, that this is the beginning of a new fiscal year for WPFW. So how we do in this drive kind of sets the tone for what we're going to be able to do in the years coming. And you need to know, if you're a regular listener here, that new management is in place, and it's only when management looks at the dollars that they can determine whether or not your support is strong enough, really, to warrant the hour and the expenses that it takes to present one show for 1 hour. Your donation now is a vote now for this type of programming in this place. So I'm asking you, if you have the ability to give the $300, maybe someone else doesn't have it. And if you have the ability to do that, I'm asking you to do that. We love you. We value you. We thank you so much. 202 I know,
1: 588-9739.
4: Thank you so much, guys. Look, most definitely. Those are on their way to go. Onto the phone right now.
1: Geneviève, we want to transition into providing some information about the recent UN report that's been published regarding the ongoing situations in Haiti.
3: So last time I was here, I talked about the General Assembly. And so the official report on Haiti has finally been released. And it started from October 2025, and it wrapped up July 2026. And they finally, with everything with the General Assembly and Security Council resolution, they packed it all together, 94 pages. So this is what they say. So in October 26, 2026, the United Nations released a major 94-page report about the ongoing security crisis in Haiti. Independent UN experts spent months from late 2025 through mid-2026 investigating what is really happening on the ground. So they are asking a couple questions, right? So the news focused only on street violence in Port-au-Prince, but this report looked deeper. It asked a simple question: how are these gangs getting the money, the guns, and protection to stay in power? So understanding that answer is critical right now as Haiti tries to rebuild, restore peace, prepare for future elections, and it is clear that real progress cannot happen until these gang networks are stopped. So that's in the report. And then they say, they talk about who's actually behind the gangs in the report. So it's like a real deep dive. So the UN investigators found that gang leaders are heavily supported by powerful political and economic leaders inside Haiti. The experts explain that these business elites and politicians use gangs for their own benefit, using them to control territory, scare rivals, and protect illegal money-making operations. In return, these leaders give the gangs money, protection, and political cover. These gangs are connected to powerful people. Local police have had a very hard time stopping them. The UN report makes one thing very clear: to stop the violence, you cannot just arrest people on the street. You have to go after the wealthy sponsors and the politicians who protect them. That's one. The next thing is, how are these gangs getting so much military grade weapons and ammunition? So in the report, they track the weapons that were stolen or taken directly from official government stockpiles. Even more concerning, the report documented clear evidence showing that weapons and bullets were diverted from police stockpiles in the Dominican Republic during 2024 and 2025. This proves that gun smuggling is not just an internal problem, it is a cross-border problem that involves neighboring countries. To make matters worse, the report points out that a serious conflict between Haiti and the DR revealed that Haitian authorities recently released three key weapon suspects who have been arrested in the DR. So releasing these suspects created political tension and raised questions about fairness and honesty in the justice system. So now, how is the community responding to the report after the General Assembly, everything we've been hearing? So right before the report came out, the Security Council have voted on September 29th to renew its sanctions on Haiti. The sanctions include strict bans on shipping weapons to Haiti, as well as travel bans and frozen bank accounts for key leaders involved in the violence. At the same time, the Humanitarian Fund approved $75 million in emergency aid to help more than 500,000 people who are urgently in need of food, water, and medical care. So the report leaves us with a clear lesson that, or just a clear This is a very condensed version of 94 pages.
1: We're going to have to come back and talk about this report in more detail next week.
3: Yes.
1: And we want to definitely thank our guest, Mr. Leroy Nesbitt, for sharing this information with us this evening. Ms. Alona Elias, for your support, if you are still here with us.
4: Absolutely, I'm here.
1: Yes. Go ahead and say your final put for us, and then we'll wrap this up.
4: I just want to say, I think about this song by Stevie Wonder. It's called "If It's Magic." He says, "If it's precious, why with it are we not as careful as making sure we dress in style or posing pictures with a smile?" And the reason I ask you that, I want to ask you, is this special to you? Is this program special to you? And I know the answer is yes. That's why you show up week after week after week. However, you need to understand that in order for it to continue, in order for you to receive it, some wonderful person just like you made a donation during one of these membership drives. We're not asking you to do the 300 if you cannot. I'm asking you to do 10 if you can. I'm asking you to do 15 if you can. I'm asking you to do 20 if you can. I'm asking you to do what you can and know that what you do comes back to you. 202, bring the credit card with you, 588-9739. 202-588-9739. Thank you very much. I love you. Bring your credit card with you to the phone. Thank you. Thank you for this donation
1: to
4: Genevieve.
1: Genevieve.
4: No, this is someone else that made a donation here. Thank you for that. I can't say that. Can you say that name? It's French, and obviously, thank you so much for your donation. Please go to the phone before we get off the air, and know that if this program ends before your donation get clocked in, you can still donate. You can still donate, and just make sure that they credit it to Combat Lacan. It needs to make its goal. Okay, please. You are the difference. You are the public and public broadcast. 202-588-9739. Much love.
1: 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JB Ferrari is our love song. Geneviève, we will come back next week for another edition of Combat Lacan. I'm gonna go get some more.

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1: Thank you so much. 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
0: And it is.

We love it. We love it. We love it. We love being here with you. Yeah.